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4: Back to Merchants Park in Carroll as we get ready. Newman and South Wittesheek here in this 1A semifinal. The second semifinal of the day here in Carroll here on KGLO and KGLOAM.com. We'll look at the rest of the state tournament here in just a little bit and give you the starting lineups before first pitch, which is about 15 minutes away here. Newman has just taken the field about a minute ago, and we'll see how fast they go through their warm-ups. And once they're done, they'll probably get all the ceremonies started for this one. Well, about an hour ago, sat down with Alex Bull, the Newman coach, to get some pregame comments, look back at Monday's quarterfinal round game, and look ahead to tonight's game against South Wittesheek.
5: Well, Coach, just looking back at Monday's ball game, that whenever Ankeny Christian, two things came to my mind. Your bats fired up after the first round time around the lineup, and then just like many Newman baseball teams have done, you made them pay for their mistakes.
6: Yeah, you look at our approach, and that's something we talk about all year, is staying within the approach. And even though we only had one hit through the first four or five innings, we didn't get frustrated because we maintained that approach. And, we had opportunities. We took advantage of some free passes, hit the ball hard, just right at them, and just stayed within it. Didn't allow the frustration of only having one hit get to us. And then, you continue with it, and then the hit started to roll. And that's when you saw the runs get on the board, and we're able to extend the lead. So, that's going to be the key for tonight, is stay in that approach and maintain that for all seven innings.
5: West Cole had a great game from the plate.
6: Yeah, that's something that's, been his MO all year. There's a reason why he's in the three hole. There's a reason why he's our RBI leader. And you got to give credit to the guys in front of him for getting on base and put him in those situations. And, and just for him to continue to come through and get those big hits for us and kind of be that energy table setter, that's something that we're going to expect again tonight, and hopefully throughout the rest of the tournament.
5: And then Cam Kropp obviously had a great game on the mound. You got you to the seventh inning, then you brought in Dutcher to pick up the rest of the work there.
6: Right, yeah, and then Cam's been awesome. There's a reason why he was slated to start Monday. It was going to be a guy that was going to be in the zone, who was going to limit free passes, was going to force the Ankeny Christian to put the ball in play, and they did. You got to give them a credit. They put the ball in play, and they hit the ball hard. But our defense knows that, we have to show up and be ready to play. When they did that, they made all the plays, and you know, when there was runners on, Cam limited, you know, the scoring opportunities for him. And, you know, we knew he was going to give us a great start, and he delivered. And, you know, Dutch came in and closed it out, and then he'll get the ball tonight. So it was nice to give him an inning of work just to get those initial, you know, nerves maybe out of the way of pitching in the state tournament. So expect big things from Dutch tonight.
5: Yeah, talk a little bit more about him, you know, through the season. It's been a great year for him.
6: Yeah, you know, he's thrown against, you know, top competition all year. He's been battle tested. You know, look at a Davenport Assumption, a Mason City, a Roland Story, a Don Bosco. You know, so he's thrown against really good teams. And, you know, we're very pleased with how he's pitched this year, and have really high expectations that he's going to come out tonight and deliver another great game for us.
5: Talk about this Monday, Wednesday, Friday format, what the schedule was after you got done on Monday and, you know, before coming back down here today.
6: Yeah, you know, so we, players left Monday after the game, coaches stayed and scouted, gave us an opportunity to get a good look at the other teams down here. And then, you know, had practice yesterday. Went and hit this afternoon at Iowa Central, you know, and then came here and got a little bit to eat and
7: for
6: getting ready for a big game tonight.
7: And so, of course,
6: you know, we'll head back tonight, you know, hopefully after a victory, and then we'll kind of game plan on the way back what hopefully the next couple days look like.
5: Well, looks like you had a nice send off with the help of the fire department and everybody today.
6: Yeah, our parents have been amazing. The parents have put all of this together, which has been awesome, taking a big relief off of my plate. You know, that's, you know, the state tournament is a special deal, and so you know, if they're wanting to do stuff like that, and you know, credit to Mesa City Fire Department for being out there too. I know they're a very busy group, and for them to take time out of their day and kind of give us the support and, you know, wish us the good luck like they did, that's very meaningful and it means a lot. And you know, it's awesome for the kids to get to experience that.
5: The South Winneshiek program is one you're familiar with, playing a number of games the regular season through the last few years, at least before the 2024 first round.
6: Yeah, you know, I know Coach Smith really well. You know, we played each other a number of times over the past, you know, 10 or 15 years. They're a very, very well-coached ball club. They're going to do the things the right way. You know, you kind of look in the mirror and you see a lot of similarities, you know, with them compared to our program. So it's going to be a fight. You know, they're going to throw a really good arm at us. They're going to be competitive. And we've got to play our game. And, you know, hopefully we do that. And, you know, we come out on top.
5: Coach, as always, we appreciate it. Good luck tonight.
6: Yeah, thank you. I appreciate it.
4: Newman coach Alex Bull with pregame comments before tonight's game between Newman and South Winneshiek in this 1A state semifinal. When we come back, look at the rest of the state tournament. If we have time, we'll definitely get the starting lineups next here on KGLO.
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4: 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Starting lineups, Newman is the 3 seed, South Winnesheek the 2 seed, so the Knights are the visitors in this game. And their lineup is very similar with just one change of positions. Thomas McGuire will lead off and play shortstop tonight. Cam Kropp is at second base and batting second. Wes Cole, the center fielder, bats third. Tegan Eisenmore is the designated hitter, batting in the number 4 spot for the catcher, Hudson Peterson. Hudson Hensley is the right fielder, batting fifth. Cohen Jasperson is the third baseman, batting sixth. Logan Baskey in left, batting seventh. Daniel Olson, the first baseman, bats eighth. And Jackson Dutcher pitching and batting number 9. First off, Winnesheek, it looks like this. Braden Todd, the pitcher, leads off. Carson Streeter catching and batting second. Jordan Eich is the center fielder, batting third. William Timp is batting fourth and playing first base. Bennett Smith in left, batting fifth. Hayden Tierskeller is the third baseman, batting sixth. Sid Hesse is the second baseman, batting seventh. Caden Myers, the designated hitter, batting eighth. Eric Grieve, the right fielder, batting number 9. Meyer, by the way, DHing for the shortstop. Carver Wentholt, the shortstop. So those are your starting lineups. The rest of the state tournaments looking like this. Of course, the 1A semifinal, Moravia, the 8 seed beating North Lynn 5-2. They await the winner of this one on Monday at noon. Of course, if it's the Knights, we'll have the game right here on KGLO with our pregame starting at about 11:40. The 2A semifinals tomorrow, we'll have Pleasantville, and they're the top seed, the 4 seed Cascade. The late game will be Unity Christian of Orange City against the 7 seed Durant. The 2A semifinals here in Carroll. Over in Cedar Rapids today, they finished up the 4A quarterfinals, and then Enola beating Southeast Polk 8-1. Valley of West Des Moines beating Waukee 2-1. The 3A semifinals started with Waller to Dubuque beating North Polk 3-2. And MLC Floyd Valley and Davenport Assumption playing right now in the other 3A semifinal. The 4A semifinals tomorrow will be Sioux City East, the top seed, and Pleasant Valley, the 4 seed. The 2 seed Indianola and the 6 seed Valley. The 3A and 4A championship games in Cedar Rapids at 5 and 7:30 respectively, coming up on Friday. That's a look at your starting lineups. We get ready for Newman, South Winnesheek. Back after this here on KGLO.
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4: Game time here at Merchants Park in Carroll, the 1A state semifinals here on KGLO Mason City and KGLOAM.com, listening along wherever you are throughout the United States or beyond, listening to this play-by-play broadcast of the Newman Knights here on KGLO. 7-4 is the score for the Twins leading the Guardians. We'll get back to that game. They're in the top of the fifth. We'll keep you up to date on the contest, and if it is, we'll either get you back to the end of the game or join back with the post-game show if and when that is still taking place after the contest. So the Knights, there's state record 27th state tournament appearance, looking to get to the state championship game, a state championship game for the 14th time in the school history. Eight state championships, five second place finishes. Last time they were in the semifinals, 2024, was a long game as they lost to Remsen St. Mary's 8-4 in 14 innings. Thomas McGuire will lead things off for the Knights as we get this one underway in Carroll. McGuire, the junior, batting 355 with 25 runs batted in. Braden Todd, the pitcher for South Winneshiek. And the first pitch in there, a strike call. We get underway right at 7:20. Temperature's a little bit different than it was on Monday. Hits the outside corner on the second pitch, strike two call. 72 degrees here at game time. It was about 89 on Monday at game time with a heat index near 100, but no mention of any heat index on this Wednesday night. 0-2. Fastball hits the inside, hits the bottom of the strike zone, strike three. So McGuire down on three straight pitches and one out here in the Newman first. Ken Kropp will be the batter for the Knights. Kropp, the freshman, batting 354 on the year with 30 runs batted in. First offering is off the mark and 1-0 the count. Braden Todd, the pitcher for South Winneshiek. He's a senior with a 7-2 record. This is his seventh start. He's appeared in, this is his 13th appearance. 48 2/3 innings pitched. 1-0 to Kropp on the way from Todd. That one breaks outside and 2-0 the count. Todd with a 2.16 ERA. He's struck out 82. He's only walked 8. He's only hit one batter. Opponent's batting average of 225. 2-0. Strikeout the knees and 2-1 the count. Here to Cam Kropp. Westcola waits on deck. Partly cloudy skies here at game time. It was, there's a fly ball down toward right field and a drop in for a base hit. So Kropp reaches. Let's spread things out here with one out in the first. And that'll bring up Westcola, the center fielder. Cole comes in, the junior, batting 361 on the year. The slugging percentage is 639, 8 homers, and 48 runs batted in. Of course, had the big triple. That really got the momentum going for Newman back in the quarterfinal against Ankeny Christian. First offering to Cole. Load away in ball one. Bennett Smith in left field. Jordan Eich in center. And Eric Grieve, the right fielder for South Winneshiek. Southwind, the Warriors. 1-0. And the pitch. Low and in, and 2-0 the count. Hayden Tiesketter at third. Carver Wenhold at short. Sid Hesse at second. William Timp at first. Carson Streeter behind the plate for Braden Todd. Throw to first. Prop back in time with no problem. Down to the stretch. 2-0. On speed in there for a strike call in the outside quarter, and 2-1 the count. Cole was 2-for-3 with 3 runs batted in and 2 runs scored. Back in the Ankeny Christian game. Throw to first. Crop dives back in time with no problem. Did rain a little bit here earlier in the doubleheader. 2-1 to Cole. Swing and a miss off speed pitch, and 2-2 the count. Rained, light rain at the beginning of the first game, and it when we were talking with Alex Bull, it was sprinkling a little bit through our conversation, but right now just partly cloudy skies and looking at the radar, not much there. 2-2 to Cole. Nice lead by Kropp off of first. 2-2, breaks low and away, and 3-2 the count. Tegan Eisenlohr waits on deck, the designated hitter for the Knights. Three, two to West Cole. Full count pitch to the plate. Swing it away. Throw down to first. Crop back in time there, but Cole on a pitch that was lowed away. Swung and missed. And two outs here of the inning as Cole down on strikes. That'll bring up Tegan Eisenlohr, the designated hitter. Eisenlohr was 1-for-2 with a pair of walks back on Monday. Eisenlohr comes in, the senior, batting .462 on the year with an .837 slugging percentage. 9 homers and 46 runs batted in. 1-on, 2-out, top of the first. Todd's first offering. Swing and a miss off speed. And 0-1 the count to Eisenlohr. Hudson Hensley awaits on deck. Crop about 4 strides off the bag at first. 0-1. Fastball, and there's strike call. And 0-2 the count. 0 balls, 2 strikes to Tegan Eisenlohr. Top of the first. Todd, a quick peer over to first. Goes into the stretch. 0-2 offering. So going to be strike three. So Kropp gets on by a single, but McGuire, Cole, and Eisenlohr strike out. The Knights are away here in inning number one. No runs at a hit, no errors. One left on. Half an inning complete. It's Newman nothing. South Winneshiek will come to bat after this here on KGLO.
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4: She comes to bat here in the bottom of the first. No score. Braden Todd, the pitcher, steps in. Face Jackson Dutcher. The first pitch, high and in. And 1-0 the count to Todd. Todd comes in, the senior. Batting 422. Swinging a miss outside, part of the plate. 1-1 the count. Two homers and 23 runs batted in. 1-1. Fouled off, straight back at 1-2 the count. Jackson Dutcher on the mound after 19 pitches back on Monday to close out the game in the seventh inning. Dutcher comes in with a 5-2 record into tonight's contest. 1-2 to Todd. Fouled off and out of play behind us to her right, and 1-2 the count. Dutcher's seventh start of the year, his 11th game he's pitched in. 5-2 record, 41 innings pitched, a 2.90 ERA. He's struck out 52, he's walked 12, hit 13 batters, and an opponent's batting average of 169. High it in. And 2-2 the count to Braden Todd. Carson Streeter on deck, the catcher. Jordan Eich, the center fielder. Top of the order here in the bottom of the first for the two-seed South Wetishek. 2-2 is high for ball three. So the count runs full here. 3-2 to leadoff man Todd. Lodoy ball four. So Todd draws a leadoff walk. Let's see if the pitcher gets courtesy ran for here or not. Does not appear so. So Carson Streeter the batter, the catcher. Streeter is senior, batting 413 on the year. 5 homers and 39 runs batted in. 1-1, nobody out. Bottom of the first, no score. Todd takes about a 3 strides off the bag at first, squaring to bunt is Streeter. Pulls it back, and he rips one down the left field line, but just fouled. And 1-1 the count. Logan Paskey out left, West Colton center, Hudson Hensley the right fielder, left to right for the Knights of the outfield. Oh, and throw to first, back in time. Todd dives in. Lights have been out here at Merchants Park since the beginning of the doubleheader. So we had cloudy skies to start and those light rain showers, but those have went out. Runner fakes going. Pitch low and away, and 1-1 the count to Streeter. Cohen Jasperson at third. Thomas McGuire at short. Cam Kropp at second. Daniel Olson at first. Hudson Peterson behind the plate. Jackson Dutcher, the right-hander, on the mound for the Knights tonight. 1-1. Here to Streeter. That's low, and 2-1 the count. Streeter pitched back of the quarterfinal. He's 2-for-3 with a run scored. Went 5 innings to pick up the win. 2-1, outside high, and 3-1 the count. Braden Todd, the pitcher in this one, just like Dutcher, had minimal amount of pitches. So that allowed him to come back and start tonight's ball game. 3-1 to Streeter. Runner goes from, Fakes going from first. Swing and a miss on the outside part of the plate and strike two. So the count runs full to Streeter at 3-2. Full count. Runner goes. Fouled off and on the play behind us, and the count remains 3-2. Todd is 10 for 10 in stolen bases this year. 96 stolen bases in total for Southwood Ashik. 3-2 to Streeter, runner goes from first. Here's a fly ball foul back and to our right, and the count remains at 3-2. Dutcher's not gotten through two batters here, and he's already up to 14 pitches. Todd got out of the first and 16 with 3 strikeouts and a single. Give it up. 3-2. Here again to Carson Streeter. And now time call. The batter Streeter backs out. Streeter digs back in. Full count. Throw to first in the dirt. Scooped out by Daniel Olson nicely. Streeter looks down the third baseline, digs back in, 3-2. Counter remains to Carson Streeter. Third to first, trying to get Todd leaning the wrong way. Not successful that time. Dutcher takes a big breath on the mound as he lets Streeter dig back in. 3-2. Runner goes. High for ball four. So an 8-pitch at bat leads to the second walk of the inning. And that'll bring up Jordan Eich, the center fielder. Eich, a sophomore, batting 372 on the year. A 426 slugging percentage, a homer, 26 runs batted in. Two on, nobody out. Bottom of the first, no score. Eich, the right-handed center fielder, digs in. First offering from Dutcher. Squares to bind and pops out the catcher. Well, actually did get onto the bat. And the throw to first is into right field. And a run's going to score. And it's 1-0 Southwood Ashik. From our angle, the first thought, I thought it popped out of the glove of Peterson at the plate and popped forward, but it was laid down the bunt by Eich. But the unfortunate throwing error. And it's 1-0. And Alex Bowe will step out of the dugout to have a conversation. So Todd scores from second on the play. And Streeter advanced to third. William Timp will be the batter after the quick conversation on the mound. Warriors with a 1-0 lead here in the bottom of the first. Timp, the first baseman, the number four hitter. The junior will step in with a .257 batting average with 10 runs batted in. Temp has played in all 30 games. For a cleanup hitter, those numbers look a little odd to me, but stayed at first. He did not go to second on that play. Temp now steps in, left-handed hitter. First and third, and still nobody out here in the bottom of the first, and Southwind with a 1-0 lead. Dutcher checks the runners. Runner goes from first. Actually, he's faked going from first. And the first pitch of ball. What an 0 count. Dutcher 1-0. That's outside, 2-0 the count. Temp left-handed hitter digs back in. Pitch outside and high and 3-0 the count. Bennett Smith, the left fielder, awaits on deck. Three-0 count. Pitch from Dutcher.

0: on the year with 14 runs batted in. Tease Ketter was 0 for 3 in the quarterfinal round game against Burlington Notre Dame. So Tease Ketter digs in, second and third, and one out. Right-handed batter trying to add on to a 2-0 lead. Swinging away and fly ball out toward short center. Second baseman back to make the play. And Kropp turns and I'm not sure if there would have been a play at third or not as the runner Ike was off the bag, but with the placement of that fly out, it probably was going to end up being the best choice there. So Sid Hesse, the second baseman, steps in. Hesse was 0 for 3 back on Monday. Foul tip, and 0-1 the count. Hesse, a freshman, batting 203 on the year. The 16 runs batted in. 2-0 South Winneshiek, bottom of the first, two out. One. It's outside. 1-1 the count. Caden Meyer, the DH, the number 8 hitter in the order, awaits in the on-deck circle. One one. Ground ball, left side. Third baseman, Fields. Jasperson over to first in time for the putout. And the Warriors are away here in inning number 1. Not before two runs, no hits, one error, and two left on. Third inning, score is South Winneshiek 2. And Newman, nothing. Back after this here on KGL.
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Kinsley leads off for the Knights here in the top of the second. Swing and a miss and strike one. Kinsley batting 375 on the year. Two homers and, or take that back, four homers and 30 runs batted in, two triples. 2-0 South Winnesheek. Go to the top of the second, 5, 6, and 7 in the order for the Knights. 0-1, swing and a miss, 0-2 the count. Kinsley digs back in, Todd. The 0-2. Dismissed low. 1-2 the count. Hensley was 1-for-3 with the run batted in. Back of the Ankeny Christian game. Ground ball just fouled up the third baseline. Count remains 1-2 to Hensley. So the 2A semifinals here tomorrow night in Carroll, and then championship Friday at both sites.

0: 1-2. Up high. And 2-2 the count. Well, in 2A here, the 1A championship game. Let's get Moravia, the 8 seed, makes their way all the way into the state championship games. They beat Northland 5-2. Here's a foul back and out of play, and the counter range 2-2. There's Moravia. Yeah, their path to the tournament. They beat last year's 1A runner-up Martinsdale St. Mary's to get here. Second base, strike three to an off-speed pitch. So Hensley, the fourth strikeout victim of the night for the pitcher Braden Todd, and one out here in the second. Cohen Jasperson steps up. He was 0-for-3, but knocked in a run back in the Ankeny Christian game. First offering to Jasperson, the left-handed hitter on the way, and he'll take a strike. Jasperson, freshman, batting 316 on the year with a 463 on base percentage, 22 runs batted in. 0-1. Off the end of the bat, down the left field line, but foul. Jasperson down the count 0-2. Moravia beat Martinsdale St. Mary's in the sub-state final. Then beat Coon Rapids Buried in the quarterfinals. Pitch high and 1-2 the count. And now beats North Lynn in the semifinals and punches their ticket to the championship game. One, two, the pitch. Inside, 2-2. Moravia, prior to this year, and only had one state tournament appearance. That was back in 1988. It was the 1A tournament. They lost to Norway. 3-2 is the pitch low to Jasperson. Logan Vasky awaits on deck. That was when it was an all-class tournament in Marshalltown, but it was four teams making state, not eight out of each class. 3-2 to Jasperson. Up high, ball four. So one out walk by Jasperson. That'll bring up Logan Vasky, the left fielder. Vasky, the junior, batting 292 on the year with a 373 on base percentage. London runs batted in. Knights trying to cut into a 2-0 lead. Strike outside quarter, 0-1 the count. Moravia definitely not a team that has much history in the state record book. We look through it quick. High and away, and 1-1 the count to Vasky. Daniel Olson awaits on deck. In 1988, it was, if you made the state tournament, you were in the Final Four back then. And things have definitely changed with the state baseball tournament since then. 1-1 to Vasky. Popped up. Third base side. Third baseman into foul territory. A little trouble, but he makes the play. Tease Ketter finally got the eye on it. So Vasky fouls out to the third baseman for out number two of the inning. That'll bring up Daniel Olson, the first baseman. Olson, batting 281 on the year with 14 runs batted in. Olson is 0-for-2 with a walk back on Monday. Number eight hitter in the order. Throw to first and back in time is Jasperson. State tournament didn't expand until the split to two sites in 1985. Strike call. One of those sites was here in Carroll, with back then 1A and 3A games here at Carroll and 2A and 4A state at Marshalltown. Low one to Olson. Low and away, and 1-1 the count. Chris Carroll hosted from 1995 to 2004, the 1A and 3A tournaments. And things went to Principal Park. After that, here's the 1-1 to Olson. And that went just low. And 2-1 the count. Things shifted to Principal Park between 2005 and 2020. And then the Athletic Association decided to go back to two different sites, with 1A and 2A being here in Carroll. 2-1. Swing and a miss, strike two. And two the count to Daniel Olson with two away here on the top of the second. The Knights down 2-0. This is wild. Two balls, two strikes, two away here in the top of the second. 2-2, swing and a miss in the dirt. Which throws down to first in time for the pullout. And the Knights are away here in inning number two. No runs, no hits, no errors. One left on. Through an inning and a half. The score is South Wittesheek 2 and a Newman nothing. Back after this here on KGLO, KGLOAM.com.
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0: Back to Carroll we come, bottom of the second, 8-9-1 in the order for South Wittesheek. Caden Meyer, the DH. Eric Grieve, the right fielder. And then Braden Todd, the top of the order, the pitcher for South Wittesheek. 2-0. Meyer, the DH, the left-handed hitter, steps in. A fastball inside, and what an early count to Meyer. Outside quarter strike call. Meyer comes in. The freshman batting 250 on the year. Two homers and 20 runs batted in. That pitch missed. 2-1 the count to Meyer. Meyer is 0 for 3 with a pair of strikeouts back on Monday as the DH as well. 2-1 tie, 3-1 the count. Dutcher 29 pitches, 13 for strikes. Three-one grounded to the right side. First base middle field and flip to the pitcher. Dutcher's over and makes the play for out number one. And with one out, that'll bring up Eric Grieve, the right fielder. Grieve was 1-for-3 with a run scored back on Monday. Grieve, a senior, comes in batting 275 on the year with a homer and 26 runs batted in. One out here in the top, in the bottom of the second. Nice ball outside for ball one. Inside, 2-0 the count. Braden Todd, the top of the order, the pitcher awaits on deck. Two to Grieve. All the way 3-0. 3-0 pitch to Grieve. Outside quarter for a strike. And three balls and one strike, Derek Grieve. Dutcher works from the stretch with nobody on. So foul back and count runs full, 3-2. Full count pitch from Dutcher to Grieve, and time called the plate. Ryan Grieve as he backs out. Quickly digs back in. Dutcher ready to go. 3-2 pitch. Off speed, foul back and out of play. Three balls, two strikes. Derek Grieve. Three, two. Line drive, base hit left center field. Grieve will turn first and stay there. As Baskey gets the ball back in quickly. So South Wetischek with their first base hit of the night. And the Warriors will turn the lineup card to the top, and Braden Todd, the pitcher, steps up. He walked and scored back in the first inning. One on, one out. Throw to first. Grieve wasn't leading off that far, so he's easily back in time. First pitch, swing and a miss at the letters. Inside part of the plate and strike one. Talked about base running earlier. 96 stolen bases for South Wetischek. The Knights have 146 on the season. Throw to first. Easy dive back in time by Grieve. Oh, 1 to Braden Todd. Top of the order. In the dirt, blocked down by Peterson. And 1-1 the count. Carson Streeter, the catcher, awaits on deck. One. Swing and a miss. And 1-2 the count to Todd. One, two, and time was called the plate. And time was called by the batter. So Grieve should have to head back to first here if time was called. He was off with the motion by Dutcher on the mound, but the second base umpire directs Grieve back to first. Very late time call. Todd takes his time digging back in. Here are the 1-2 count. Throw to first. Back in time is Grieve. Dutcher delivers the 1-2. Popped up. First base side. That's going to be out of play. Into the parking lot, 1-2 the count. Remains to Braden Todd. Dutcher checks over at first, and the runner goes. Popped up, straight back and out of play again. We'll do it at 1-2 again. Reeve, I don't see him. Let's do it even on the stolen base attempt. No, he does. He's 14 for 16 on the season. So, yes, he is a stolen base threat. Fakes going. Pitch high in 2-2. Sun shines from behind the clouds out toward right field. Rudder goes. Popped up. And this will be in short right field. The second baseman over Croft to make the play. And two outs here in the inning. Grieve had went about halfway to second, then realized he needed to hustle back to the bag at first. So a two out. Going to bring up Carson Streeter, the catcher, who walked back in the first inning. First pitch low and away, and ball one to Streeter. Jordan Eich awaits on deck, the center fielder. As the ball game turns 40 minutes old, we're not out of the second. Pitch in there for a strike. Inside part of the strike zone at the letters. Throw to first. Creep back in time, but no problem. One one to Streeter. Outside 2-1. Meyer let off the inning. Grounding out to first. Grieve singled. Todd popped to the second baseman. Streeter the batter. Give it two outs. Rubber goes. High in for a ball. Throw down to second. Will not be on time. It hits the runner. And it deflects into short left field. The left fielder comes in to get it, but the base runner Grieve stays at second. So I'm not sure that he probably felt it hit him, but I don't think he probably realized that it went into short left field and would have been a risky move anyway to try to head to third. Vasky coming in to retrieve the baseball. So now a 3-1 count here to Streeter. Dutcher looks back at second, and the pitch. Swing and a miss up high and strike two. So the count runs full, 3 balls, 2 strikes. Here to Carson Streeter. Three, two. Dutcher with his 50th pitch of the night. Popped up, foul territory, first base side, out of play. And we'll do it again at 3 balls and 2 strikes. Stretch in the 3-2. Off-speed pitch, swing and a miss, strike three. Dutcher with his first strikeout of the night. And South Winneshiek retired here in the second. No runs on a hit, no errors, and one left on. Score after two here in Carroll. Is South Winneshiek 2 and Newman nothing. Back after this with Warren Newman, Catholic Knight Baseball here on KGLO Mason.
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0: The third inning, 9-1 and 2 for the Knights. Jackson Dutcher, Thomas McGuire, and Cam Croptu up here. 2-0 South Winneshiek with the lead. As Dutcher, the number 9 hitter, steps in. Here's a ground ball right to the third baseman. And over to first in time by Hayden Teasketter. And one pitch and one away here in inning number 3 for the Knights. Dutcher grounds out to third. Top of the order, Thomas McGuire steps up. Shortstop struck out looking back at the first inning. So Todd gets through the first time through the lineup. 38 pitches, 24 for strikes, 5 strikeouts and a walk. And a base hit given up. Breaks in there, strike call. 1-1 the count to McGuire. Todd wastes no time. The 0-1. Check swing, and the home plate umpire says he went around. So McGuire quickly down the count 0-2. Todd, once again, wastes no time. 0-2 offering. Fastball out away, and 1-2 the count. One ball, 2 strikes. To McGuire, the pitch. Swing and miss, strike 3, drop 3rd strike. Catcher fires, it is off the bag, and it's going to reach safely. So McGuire hustles down the line and beat the throw as Streeter, the catcher, dropped the 3rd strike. And then his throw was, they're going to call it an error. As well on the throw over and back in time is McGuire. Pitch outside and what an over Cam Crop as he singled to right field back of the first. Knights in each inning have had leadoff man retired and then the second batter of the inning advance. Reach safely. 1-0. Low and in. 2-0 the count to Crop with West Cola waiting on deck. Throw to first, trying to catch McGuire off guard. He's back in time. Check swing. A pitch that breaks outside and 2-1 the count. The Crop, once again, West Cola waits on deck. Tegan Eisenlohr waits behind him. Knights down 2-0 here in the top of the third. Swing and a miss. Outside front of the plate and 2-2.
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0: Once again, we'll check up on the Twin score here in just a second as we hear that legal ID. Throw back over and back in time is McGuire. Twins up 7-4 on the top of the eighth in Cleveland. They'll be back on the air at 11:30 tomorrow afternoon with the series finale. The pregame, 12:10 first pitch. 2-2 to Kropp. Popped up, foul territory, not a play. Count remains 2-2 to Cameron Kropp. Twins finish up in Cleveland tomorrow, come home for a week long. Home stand as they'll host the Athletics for three, and then off Monday, if I remember correctly, and then Kansas City comes to town. We'll have all those games here on KGLO. 2-2. Cam Kropp. Strike three right down the pipe. Kropp down looking at strikes. And two out here in the third. Wes Cole will be the batter. Struck out on a 3-2 pitch, swinging back in the first inning. So Cole step in, trying to keep the inning alive here in the third. Tom looks at first, and the pitch. High for a ball, runner goes. Throw down to second, will be into center field. Standing up at second and turning for third is McGuire. The throw there will not be in time as McGuire slides in. So he gets the stolen base to second. And then the throwing error, the second error of the inning by the catcher. Moving McGuire along to third. Let's see if like we talked about in the pregame with Alex Bull, paid for mistakes. Like Newman has done so many times through the years. 0-1. Ground ball, left side, base hit. So Cole singles in the first run of the game for the Knights. Scoring McGuire from third. And the Knights cut the lead to 2-1. McGuire's run will be unearned on the scorecard of Braden Todd with a pair of errors by Carson Streeter, the catcher. That'll bring up Tegan Eisenlohr, the DH, who struck out back in the first. First offering to Eisenlohr. He's low for a ball. What an over count. Streeter almost doubling his error total after this third inning. He had three errors coming into the night. Has two of the inning so far. 1-0 to Eisenlohr. Off speed, high and in, throw down to first, and that's into right field. And Cole will advance to second. He'll turn. He wants three. The throw in all the way from right field is out of third. Oh, boy. I'm not sure about that one. As Cole advances to the second on the error. And that is out at third on a nice throw from Eric Grieve, the right fielder. But the Knights get a run on one hit, three errors, and nobody left. We go to the bottom of the third. The Knights have kept the South Wittishik lead to 2-1. We're back after this here on KG.
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0: One pitch and one away as Jordan Ike flies out to the right fielder Hudson Hensley to lead off the third. 2-1 South Winter Sheik here in the bottom of the third. William Timp, the number four hitter in the order, drew a walk back of the first. Off-speed pitch high and away and 1-0 the count. The Newman crowd still a buzz about that call at third, where it looked like he slid around the tag. Once again, a nice throw from the right fielder. Fouled straight back and out of play. And 1-0 the count is Eric Grieve. Got that bad throw from the catcher Streeter in mid-right field and gunned all the way to third without hitting a cutoff player. Strike call, 1-2 the count to William Timp. 2-1 South Winneshiek, bottom of the third. Winning semifinals, winner goes to face the 8 seed Moravia on Friday. Off to the back, grounded to the left side. Scooped up on the two hop nicely by Jasperson. Fires a strike over the first dugout nicely as well by Daniel Olson. And two out here in the inning. So good fielding on both sides. Jasperson taking on it, a tough two hop on the chopper his way. And then the throw over was just a little bit on the low side, but Daniel Olson with a good scoop out. And two up and two down here in the south wind third. Here's Bennett Smith, the left fielder. Knocked it a run with a ground out back in the first inning. First pitch from Dutchers in the dirt outside for ball one. Dutcher would love to get out of this inning with a minimum amount of pitches after racking up 50 pitches, 50 plus pitches in the first two innings. 1-0. In there for a strike call, off speed pitch. 1-1 the count to Smith. Dutcher looks in, nods the sign from Hudson Peterson, and the 1-1. Scoring to bunt, drops it up the third baseline in play. Third baseman Jasperson throws, and it's going to be off the mark. It gets away from the first baseman just a little bit of a ways. It's going to be a base hit, though. So Smith saw where Jasperson was down the third baseline and laid it down nicely. And Southwind still alive here in inning number three. Hayden Teasketter, the third baseman, steps up. He popped to the second baseman back of the first inning. Runner fakes going for first. Pitch low for a ball. Sid Hesse, the second baseman, awaits on deck. The number seven hitter. Heights down 2-1 here in the bottom of the third. South Winneshiek at bat. 1-0 pitch. Fouled off without a play to our right. And 1-1 the count. Dutcher look over at first at Smith. That's game fakes going. 2-1 the count. The pitch load away. Teasketter digs back in. Only about a three-strand lead off the bag at first. And that pitch just missed. 3-1. Looked like it hit the low and away part of the strike zone. But not so, according to the home plate umpire. So down 3-1 the count. Here to Hayden Teasketter. 3-1. Ground ball. Shortstop will field. Over to first in time for the putout is Thomas McGuire. And South Winneshiek out here in the third. No runs on a hit, no errors, one left on. We're through three. The score, South Winneshiek 2 and Newman 1. Back after this here on KG.
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0: Middle third of the order for Newman as we go to the middle frame of this 1A state semifinal. Tegan Eisenlohr was due up or was at the plate at the end of the third inning when West Cole trying to stretch a bad throw down the first base line, but the catcher go from first to third and he got gunned down at third. So Eisenlohr followed by Hudson Hensley and Cohen Jasperson due up here. We've got time called. Catcher, not quite sure if he's got a gear issue here or a glove issue. Yeah, they're working on the back of his chest protector. And now he's ready to go back after a quick trip to the entry of the South Wind dugout. South Wind with two in the first. Knights with one in the third. Eisenlohr struck out back of the first. He'll take a strike call here. Knights got an RBI single from West Cole, knocking in Thomas McGuire, who got around the third on two errors. Off speed, swing, and a miss. And Eisenlohr down the count 0-2. After South Wind scored twice at a pair of unearned runs in the bottom of the first inning. 0-2 to Eisenlohr. Fly ball out to left center field, and that is going to be a leaping catch by the left fielder, Bennett Smith. Eisenlohr gave it about as good of a ride as he could have. And it looked like it was going to be over Smith's hand all the way to the wall. But he stuck his arm up and ball meant leather, and out number one here in the fourth. And even some Newman fans standing up to applaud that play. As Todd, the pitcher, where he goes back up on the mound, raises his hand out toward left field to give an extra thank you to Bennett Smith, the left fielder. Here's Hudson Hensley, the right fielder, struck out back of the second. 2-1, Newman down by one here in the top of the fourth. Outside quarter strike call to Hensley. One. One breaks down low. One and one the count. Give me a quick Twins update. They have scored three in the eighth, and they're up 10-4 at Cleveland. 1-1. Low and away, and 2-1 the count. Now, if that game gets over before we're done, we will see what we do, whether we join the pregame or if we go back to regular programming, depending on the length of this one. 2-1 count to Hensley. Outside 3-1. Cohen Jasperson awaits on deck. 3-1. Popped up, foul territory, first base sign out of play. And the count full, 3-2. 3-2 to Hudson Hensley. And the full count pitch. Popped up infield, first base side, foul territory. Catcher over toward the dugout to make the play. Carson Streeter. And two up and two down here in the Newman fourth. As Hensley fouls out to the catcher. I'll bring up Cohen Jasperson, the third baseman, who drew a walk back in the second. Todd walks back behind the mound, waiting for Jasperson to dig in. Finally, the left-handed hitter. Todd steps back up on the mound, and the pitch is low for a ball, and back to the screen through the catcher's legs and back. And what an early count to Jasperson. Logan Vasky awaits to the on-deck circle. Line drive out toward right. The right fielder is shaded over to right center for some reason. And Jasperson's going to have extra bases, and the right fielder cannot handle the play. Jasperson's going to try for three. Cutoff man fires to third, and he's safely in there this time. We're going to rule it a triple. And the Knights of the time run on third here in the top of the fourth for Logan Vasky. Vasky popped to the third baseman in foul territory back in the second inning. Eric Grieve, the right fielder, and he's still playing more over towards right center than toward the line. Vasky takes it off speed pitch just inside, and what an early count to Vasky. Daniel Olson awaits in the on-deck circle. Knights trying to tie the game here in the top of the fourth. 1-0 to Vasky. That one's high and in, and 2-0 the count. Stretch by Todd. And the 2-0. Strike call outside quarter. And 2-1 the count to Vasky. Jasperson a very short lead off of third. Todd looks over there. And the 2-1. Fastball low. 3-1 the count. Let's see if Vasky can find the right pitch here and tie up the ball game. Three, one, outside high ball four. So first and third and two out for Daniel Olson, the first baseman. Olson struck out back of the second inning. And the South Wing coach is going to come out and have a discussion with his infield here. As the Knights trying to find a way to push a run across and tie up the ball game. Todd is up to 67, actually 60. Well, they've got it listed as 68 pitches. And that is 67. Either way, he's got a little ways to go before having to hit the pitch count number. And the winner of this game will play Moravia at noon on Friday in the 1A state title game. It's here on KGLO. We'll have it at about 11:40 with a pregame show. Conference is over. Olson will dig in now, the right-handed first baseman for the Knights. First and third, and two out. Vasky with a decent lead off of first. He's being held on there. And the pitch breaks in there, strike call. 0-1 the count to Olson. Jackson Dutcher on deck, hoping for a turn here in the fourth. Todd looks in, checks the runners. Pitch popped up. Left center field. Left fielder coming along, though, and making the play. Is Bennett Smith. And the Knights are retired here at inning number four. They leave two on. No runs, one hit, no errors, two left on the bases for the Knights, halfway home from Merchants Park and Carroll. And the score is South Winneshiek 2, Dimmitt Catholic 1. Back after this here on KGLO.
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0: And that bus trip, I'll be going along on that one, I believe. So I hope to have you join us for that bus trip. Remember to stop by to get your reservations and your tickets at 341 South Yorktown Pike during business hours of 8 to 4 each day. 7-8-9 in the order for South Winneshiek. Said Hansi, the second baseman, grounded a third down the first inning for South Winneshiek, where they scored both their runs. 2-1. South Wind leading Dimmitt Catholic. Pitch. Load away and ball one to Hesse. Get the bus ride up there, yeah, to Target Field and get a little stack on the way. Swing and a miss. Pitch way outside. 1-1 the count. Hesse. He's going to be able to get that one. And 1-1 the count. Pretty good seats for the ball game as well. So join us August 19th. Fastball dismissed low. And 2-1 the count to Hesse. Hesse, Caden Meyer, the DH. Eric Grieve, the right fielder. 7-8-9 in the order for the Warriors. Here's a line drive. Shortstop trying to get over, but it drops into short center field for a base hit. So Hesse leads off with a single. That'll bring up Cade Meyer, the DH, who grounded to the first baseman back of the second inning. Dusher to the stretch, 68 pitch mark for him right now in the fourth inning. Squared to bunt, and it's low and in, and ball one to Meyer. See if Meyer squares the bunt again here, and if Dusher attacks the batter with a pitch. Squares the bunt, popped up in the air, and Dusher says, I got it, and he does, and he quickly turns to first to make sure that Hesse stays there.
14: Right fielder Eric.
0: So one on here in the fourth. Eric Grieve, the right fielder, singled back of the second. Was stranded at second base. And we'll see what the offensive plan here is for South Bend if they feel like they need to bunt again here. Yep, swing it away, strike call to Grieve. At least did not show bunt on that first pitch. Braden Todd, the top of the order, awaits in the on-deck circle. 0-1 to Grieve. And a nice curveball. Grieve back down the batter's box. Brooke back in on the inside quarter. Strike call. No and two the count to Grieve. Easily Dutcher's best pitch of the night. 0-2. Swing and a miss after the strike through. So Dutcher deals heat on the 0-2. Second strikeout of the night for Jackson. And with two out, that'll bring up Braden Todd, the pitcher. Walked and scored back in the first, popped to the second baseman back in the second inning. So Todd will dig in here. He tries to keep the fourth inning alive. Stretch of the pitch. And miss outside. What another count. Carson Streeter, the catcher, awaits on deck with the shin guards on. 1-0 to Todd. Fastball right down the pipe, and 1-1 the count. Bottom of the fourth, 2-1. South Wenesheek leading Newman. One-one. Popped up toward right field. Hensley gets under it, makes the play front number three. South Wynn retired here in the fourth. No runs, a hit. No errors, and one left on. We're through four. The score is South Wenesheek 2, Newman Catholic 1. Back after this here on KGLO.
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0: Jackson Dutcher leads things off for the Knights, the number nine hitter. He'll take a strike call on the inside part of the plate. Dutcher, McGuire, and Kropp do up here, 8-9-1 in the order. Dutcher grounded to third back in the third inning in his only plate appearance. Hits him on the hip. So Dutcher.

Well, we apologize. We are back on the air here now as we'll get you up today. Cameron Kropp just tied the game at two with a single, scoring Ryan Wolf, the courtesy runner. Thomas McGuire to second after he reached out a fielder's choice that resulted in an error. And now Wes Cole, the batter. Cole with an RBI single back in the fifth inning. As, let's give, we apologize for the dropout here. A little technical difficulty back in Radio Park, it appears. Cole struck out in the first. An RBI single back in the third. Time called the plate by Cole. And a wheel back to second. Back in time is McGuire. Two-two here in the top half of the fifth inning. Stretch. And the pitch. Fly ball to right field. Right fielder going over and making the play. Runner's going to tag from second and go to third, but no problem. So Cole advances the runner with the out as McGuire moves up to third. Kropp stays at first. And that'll bring up Tegan Eisenlohr. Eisenlohr struck out back in the first and flew to left back in the fourth. So let's get Dutcher went off the inning, hit by a pitch. He was replaced with a courtesy runner. Thomas McGuire reached on a fielder's choice and an error by the shortstop. Kropp then had an RBI single. Then we just got back on the air for Wes Cole's fly out to right. Eisenlohr, the batter here, first and third. Only one out in the inning here in the top of the fifth, and the Knights have tied it up at two. Eisenlohr taking his time in the batter's box, and Todd taking his time on the mound. Stretch of the pitch. That's low for a ball. Hudson Hensley awaits on deck. The number five hitter. Eisenlohr

0: awaits the 1-0. Here's a ground ball. Base hit left center field. The Knights have taken a 3-2 lead. Croft will move up to second and stay there. But McGuire scores and Croft up to second. And it's a 3-2 lead for the Knights. With Hudson Hensley, the batter, the right fielder, struck out back in the second. And Croft followed the catcher back in the fourth. Hensley digs in, first and second and one out. Stretch. And the pitch. Breaks in there, strike call. No one won the count. Oh-1. To Hensley. That's low for ball one, and one and one the count. One ball, one strike. Crump on second, Eisenlohr on first. Knights trying to put a big number up here in the fifth inning and take control of this ball game. Tom is up to 81 pitches here in the outing. 1-1 to Hensley. Stretch of the pitch. Outside, 2-1. It's got Dutcher. We'll go through the entire inning again here at the end of the inning, or if we get another chance here, if there's another break. But let's concentrate on the game right now. We'll get you what we might have missed here. 2-1 to Hensley. Outside, fastball, just missed, 3-1. Cohen Jasperson awaits on deck. Three-one to Hensley. Todd looks back at second. And the pitch. Fly ball off the bat to right field. Now we over the right fielder's head and all the way to the wall. Croft will score. Up to third will go Eisenlohr. He'll get the red light as the relay would have been in time. But the Knights get a run. As Croft scores from second, Eisenlohr switches quarters from first to third. A nice double by Hensley. This is over the head of the right fielder, Grieve, and a slow walk to the mound, and I believe that's going to be it for Braden Todd. So instead of going to a break, at least here at first, let's go through the inning up to this point. And we apologize once again, had a little dropout of the of things back out on the Radio Park. So we apologize for that, but Jackson Dutcher went off the inning, being hit by a pitch. He was then replaced with Ryan Wolf as the courtesy runner. Thomas McGuire reached by error. And then it was Cameron Crump with an RBI single to left field, scoring the first run with Ryan Wolf. After West Cole flew out to right, it was Tegan Eisenlohr with an RBI single. Now the RBI double by Hudson Hensley makes it a 4-2 lead. We will step aside and take a break here now that we have a chance and we have you all caught up. And let's get our apologies for that. We'll be back with more from Carroll as the Knights up 4-2 here as we play in the fifth. Back with a new pitcher after this here on KGLO.
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0: Back we come as Cohen Jasperson will be the batter for the Knights as they lead 4-2 here in the top of the fifth inning. The new pitcher is Trevor Wendhold. And a strike to Jasperson. Double checking the changes here. Hayden Teeskenner moved from third to short. Streeter, the catcher, moved out to third. And 2-0 the count down to Jasperson. Jasperson walked in the second, tripled to right field in the fourth, and was stranded at third. 4-2 here on the top of the fifth for the Knights. Infield playing in for Southwind. And a strike call. And it's 2-1. It's 2-1. The count now to Jasperson. Second, third, Hensley on second after the RBI double. Eisenhower went from first to third on that play. So Jasperson with a 2-1 count. Stretch of the 2-1. Off speed, outside, low, 3-1. Tom, the old pitcher, goes to catcher. Streeter, the catcher, goes to third. Teeskenner, the third baseman, goes to short. 3-1. Fastball at the letters. Well, Jasperson thought he was going to get a free pass to first. Not the case. Three balls, two strikes to Cohen Jasperson. Logan Vasky awaits on deck. Three and two. And the pitch. Off speed. Ball four outside, low. So the walk loads him up for Logan Vasky. Vasky, hop foul of the third baseman back of the second. Drew a walk back of the fourth. Wendhold making his eighth appearance on the mound this year. First offering to Vasky. Outside, then ball one. Wendhold, a senior, 24 to third innings pitched, a 2.88 ERA. He's struck out 16, he's walked four, he's hit nine batters, an opponent's batting average of 156. 1-0 to Vasky. Inside, almost hit him. 2-0 the count. Vasky, the eighth batter of this fifth inning for the Knights. Two-oh pitch. Popped up. Back toward the screen. That's going to be out of play. And 2-1 to Vasky. Two-one pitch, outside, ball three. No place to put him. Three and one to Vasky. Stretch by Wenholt. And the pitch. Ball four way outside. And one scores. It makes it 5-2. Isaac Moore touches the plate. Hudson Hensley moves to third. Cohen Jasperson to second. And Vasky with an RBI the easy way. Make it a 5-2 ball game. Braden Todd walks back out, the baseball back out to the mound to talk with Wenholt, the pitcher, the relief pitcher. As Daniel Olson will be at the ninth batter of the inning, and there's still only one out. Olson struck out back of the second, flew to left back of the fourth.
4: First baseman Daniel Olson.
0: He's the only ninth that has not reached tonight in this contest. Has an opportunity here. The infield continues to play in here for Southwest Sheik. Behind the batter, 1-0 the count to Olson. I'm sure most of the Newman crowd thought, is there anyone that could have hit him, or he could have let it hit him? 1-0. Pop foul down the left field line and out of play, and 1-1 the count to Olson. Jackson Dutcher started the inning, being hit by a pitch, is in the on-deck circle. Also the ninth batter of this fifth inning. Four runs in so far here for the Knights. And the pitch breaks just inside. It's a curveball. Half the infield thought it was in there for a strike as they react. 2-1 to Olson. Wenholt. Stretch of the pitch. That's high for a ball. 3-1 the count. Another situation. No place to put him. Wenholt stares in. Three balls and a strike. Stretch of the pitch. Ball four. It hits him, actually. So a hit batsman. An RBI the hard way, being hit by a pitch. And it's 6-2. And that'll bring a visit from the Southwest Sheik dugout. Once again, a situation, the Knights making the Warriors pay for their mistakes. Are we going to get a we're going to get a change or dive here? One of the infielders, they're handing off the baseball. So we'll tell you about the new pitcher for Southwest Sheik. As Wendell's going to go back to shortstop. And I believe Teasketter will be the new pitcher. We'll double check that when we come back after this. Newman still batting in the fifth, 6-2. They've knocked out their second pitcher here in the inning. Back after this here.
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0: Here at KGLO Mason City, as Newman's still batting here in the top of the fifth. Five runs in so far. They start their second time through the lineup here in this fifth inning as Jackson Dutcher led off, being hit by a pitch back of the fifth, and his courtesy runner came around to score. Bases loaded and one out in the pitch. Fastball low from Hayden Tieskenner, the new pitcher, in ball one. Dutcher's courtesy runner Ryan Wolf came in to score. And now Dutcher bats here for the second time in inning number five. 1-0. Fastball just missed outside and 2-0. Tieskenner had the second most starts of the season. This is his 10th appearance. He has a 5-0 record, a 1.99 ERA. I'm sure they were going to try to save him for Friday, but not the case here. Strike call outside, quarter 2-1 the count to Dutcher. Tieskenner has struck out 42. He's walked 9. He's not hit a batter. An opponent's batting average of 230. 6-2 Knights here in the top of the fifth. Stretched by Tieskenner. Dutcher, the pitch to him, is low and away in 3-1. Another situation where no place to put him. 3-1 pitch. Outside for ball four. And it's 7-2. Dutcher with an RBI walk. Jasperson scores. Vasky to third and Olsen to second. And we'll see the courtesy runner once again for Dutcher. Ryan Wolf come out as the Knights. The last four at-bats, it's been walk, walk, hit batsman, and walk. And now Thomas McGuire steps in. He reached by error back earlier in the inning. Back of the third, he reached in a drop third strike. And they came around to score both those times. And he struck out back at his first at-bat in the first. 7-2 Newman. Stretched by Tieskenner. Infield still playing in. And a fastball low and ball one to McGuire. Cam Kropel waits on deck, who had the first RBI of the inning. Still only one out. Which is why by a fly ball by Wes Cole, who's in the hole. Fastball, outside quarter, strike call, and 1-1 to McGuire. 7-2 Newman, six so far here in the fifth. Ball to strike, and the pitch. Ground ball, shortstop Fields will throw to home for the force out there. The throw to first is in time. A 6-2-3 double play. Ends the inning for the Knights. Had a nice job by Redhold, the shortstop. Six runs, three hits. No errors, two left on. New score as we go to the bottom of the fifth. It's 7 for Newman and 2 for South Winnesheek. Back after this, here on
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0: Well, after a big inning for the Knights, we go to the bottom of the fifth. 2, 3, and 4 in the order for South Wittesheek as it's Carson Streeter, who's down the third baseman, Jordan Eich, the center fielder, and William Tipp, the first baseman. Strike call from Dutcher to Streeter. Streeter walked and scored back in the first, struck out in his last at-bat in the second. 7-2 Knights, bottom of the fifth, the pitch. Low for a ball and 1-1 the count to Streeter. Dutcher at 78 pitches right now, 44 for strikes and 34 for balls. He struck out two and he's walked three. And that was all in the first inning. They walked. Outside, 2-1 the count. Two and one to Streeter. In there for a strike and an off-speed pitch and 2-2. Chopper up the first baseline but foul. And we'll do it again at 2 balls and 2 strikes. Streeter digs back in. High and away, ball three. Three and two to Carson Streeter. And the full count pitch. Popped up. Straight back. It's going to be out of play. Count remains at 3 balls and 2 strikes. Three, two to Streeter. Dutcher in the stretch of the pitch. Popped up and foul again behind us. And 3-2, the count remains to Streeter. Jordan Eich on deck. William Tipp behind him here in the bottom of the fifth. And the Lions with a 6-run top half of this inning, a lead 7-2. 3-2 pitch. Low for ball four. So the first walk issued by Dutcher since the first inning. And the leadoff man on here with Jordan Eich, the batter. Eich reached by her back in the first and flew to right back in the third. Knights, their lone error in the contest. South Wittesheek has had 4. Strikeout, the letters called, 0-1 the count. 3 of them been by the, were by Carson Streeter, the catcher. He's not catching anymore. He's out at third base. Braden Thomas, the new catcher, but Streeter had made 3 errors all year heading into this contest. Outside, and 1-1 the count, Dyke. Newman fans wanted that one on the outside corner. Dutcher approaching the 90 pitch mark. One and the pitch. In the dirt, 2-1 the count. Southwind starting with 2 in the first. Knights got a run back in the third, and then they put the big 6 up in the top half of this fifth inning. Off the end of the bat, and it's going to bleed in to right field for a base hit. So first and second. And Streeter moves up to second base for William Tipp, the first baseman. Tipp walked back of the first, grounded to third, back of the third. Pitch number 90 coming up for Dutcher. He looks back at second a couple of times with the pitch. Low, and it gets away from Peterson. He'll throw to third, and it's not going to be in time there. It deflects off the third baseman Jasperson into the middle of the infield. So that'll at least keep everybody in check. But the runners do advance up to second and third. And tipped down, the left-handed batter hoping for the opportunity to push a run across and cut into the 7-2 lead. And the pitch. That's high for a ball, and what a no-look count. The tip with Bennett Smith, the left fielder, waiting on deck. One out to Temp. Outside quarter strike call. Stretch 1-1. Ground ball up the middle. Locked down by Dutcher. He looks the runner at third. Back and he throws to first in time. So a nice job by Jackson to keep the runner in third in check. So he looked at Streeter twice, and Streeter, after the second look, immediately went back to the bag. So with one out, that'll bring up Bennett Smith, the left fielder, who got an RBI on the ground out back in the first, and then dropped a bunt single with two outs in the third and was left stranded at first. Dutcher, the pitch, is down the letters for a strike. Time is called as Streeter down at third needs to tie up the shoe. Smith, the left-handed batter, digs back into the batter's box now. Infield playing back at pretty much normal depth. A little bit in at third. Good ball, misses inside for ball one. And you hear the crowd in the background. We don't need to say anything more, do we? One to Smith coming up from Dutcher. And the pitch. Just behind him, or did it hit him? Nope, it was behind him on the fastball. I don't see how Smith was able to not have that hit him. Especially with Smith's jersey not tucked in with that back flap of the jersey flapping in the wind. 2-1. And inside again, and 3-1. Three balls and a strike to Bennett Smith. Pitcher Hayden Teasketter waits on deck. And here's a line drive, base hit right field. One run scores. The throw in will be a run on the money from Hensley. So that'll keep Ike at third, but Streeter scores to cut the lead to 7-3. Hayden Teasketter, the pitcher, steps up now. Popped a second back of the first, grounded a short back in the third.
16: Pitcher Hayden Teasketter.
0: The Teasketter will dig in, first and third, and one out. Knights playing back in double play depth in the middle. Dutcher, the pitch, high for a ball. Next pitch, corner of the scoreboard, will be pitch number 100. Dutcher checks back at first, and the pitch, inside hitter. So the bag's full, and the tying run at this juncture. Stepping to the plate, but at the same time, we're going to have a visit to the mound. And we'll see if it's just to calm Jackson Dutcher down or if we're going to have changes come up here. Coach looks to the outfield for a second.
17: But Dutcher looks like he's going to stay in. Unless there's somebody in the bullpen that we cannot see. Teasketter will be courtesy ran for. We know that as well. As the home plate umpire, because he had to get the courtesy runner into the lineup card in his pocket. That gives the conference an amount. Now they're gonna pull Jackson Dutcher. So tell you about the new pitcher when we come back for Newman. 7-3 here in the bottom of the fifth. Newman will lead, but Southwind threatening. We're back after this.
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17: Back we come to Carroll as it is Ryan Wolf, the new pitcher for the Knights, facing Sid Hesse, the second baseman. Bases loaded here for his South Winnersheek. And the first pitch is high to Hesse for a ball. Hesse grounded to third back of the first, single back of the fourth. Bases loaded. Wolf, the sophomore pitcher, replacing Jackson Dutcher, to straight switch here. 1-0. Is outside and 2-0 the counts. Wolf, a 3-1 record. This is his seventh appearance. 20 innings pitched. A 2.80 ERA. Struck out 18. Walked 13. Hit one batter. Opponent's batting average at 253. Two balls, no strikes to Sid Hesse. Pitch is high for a ball. Ball three. No place to put him. As the Knights are hoping this isn't a carbon copy of what happened at the top half of the inning. Happening here. Three balls, no strikes. Red line pitch to Hesse. Inside quarter, strike call, the fastball, and 3-1 the count. Cade Meyer, the DH, the number eight hitter of the order, waiting on the in the on deck circle here with one out and the bases loaded and a 7-3 Newman lead. Stretch of the 3-1. His line drive base hit center field. Actually blocked down by the second baseman. He flips to second for the put out there, so I thought that had eyes for center field right away, but it took a one hop right behind the base. Ike scores. Smith the third. The courtesy runner is out of a force play. And that'll bring up Cade Meyer with a 7-4 ball game now. Now with two outs. Meyer grounded to first back of the second and popped to the pitcher back of the fourth. Knights trying to get out of the inning with no more damage. And the first pitch low for a ball to Meyer. Eric Grieve, the right fielder, the number nine hitter, awaits on deck. as Meyer, the seventh batter of this Southwood Chic fifth inning. 1-0. Outside quarter, strike call. And what a one-ball count to Caden Meyer. One ball, one strike. Wolf checks the runners. Into the stretch of the pitch. On speed, outside quarter, strike call. To a left-handed hitting Meyer. And a ball and two strikes. One and two to Meyer. And the pitch. Swing and a miss off speed. Strike three. Wolf gets the strikeout and gets Newman out of the jam in the field in the bottom of the fifth. For Southwood Chic, two runs, two hits, no errors, two left on. We're through five. We go to the sixth. The score, Newman 7, Southwood Chic 4. We're back after this here on KGLO.
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0: quite the fifth inning, where Newman scores six in the top half of the inning, and South Winneshiek gets four back, or two back, 7-4 the score. The Knights in the lead as we go to the sixth. Cam Kropp leads things off, followed by Wes Colin, Tegan Eisenlohr. Kropp had an RBI single and scored back in his last at-bat in the fifth. Single in the first and struck out in the third. First pitch low and away for ball one to Kropp. 7 runs, 6 hits, 1 error for Newman. 4 runs, 5 hits, 4 miscues. 4 south wind. Outside quarter, strike call. And 1-1 the count. The Knights have left on 6. South Winneshiek has left on 7 in the contest. 1-1 to Kropp. And it hit him in the hand, but did he swing? Well, the home plate umpire is saying he swung, and the question is, yes, it is strike two. Unfortunately, if you swing at a pitch and it hits him, now this might be a case where you appeal down to the third base or the base umpire, and actually not the third base umpire, but the first base umpire to see if the swing was checked or not, but. It's not going to be the case. It's going to be a 1-2 count, one of those unfortunate things of baseball. If you take a swing and it hits you, it is a dead ball and a strike. 1-2. Breaks in there for strike three on the outside quarter. So a tough at-bat for Kropp. See, strikes out looking for the first down of the sixth inning. Now to bring up Wes Cole, the center fielder. Cole struck out back of the first. RBI single back of the third and flew to right back of the fifth inning. One out, nobody on, top of the sixth. Newman up 7-4. First offering. Fastball low and away, and 1-0 the count to Cole. Southwind with 2 in the bottom of the first. Knights got a run back on the top of the third. And then 6 in the fifth, with Southwind countering with 2 in the bottom half of that inning. Pitch breaks low and away, 2-0 the count to Wes Cole. Count to Cole. And the pitch. Fastball outside quarter, strike call. 2-1 the count. Winner gets Moravia, the 8th seed, in the final on Friday. Pitch breaks low and in, and 3-1 the count to Cole. Moravia beat Northland earlier tonight, 5-2. Pitch in there for a strike at 3-2 the count. Hayden Teasketter in relief. Here for South Winneshiek. 3-2 count to Cole. Fly ball out towards center field. Center fielder over toward right center. And he'll make the play. Jordan Ike for out number 2. So 2 up and 2 down for the Knights here in the top of the sixth. That'll bring up Tegan Eisenlohr, the designated hitter. Eisenlohr struck out back of the first, flew to left back of the fourth, had an RBI single and scored back of the fifth. Eisenlohr looking to keep the inning alive here for the Knights in the sixth. And the pitch. Load away for ball one. Hudson Hensley hoping for a turn here in the sixth in the on-deck circle. Fastball outside and 2-0 the count. Eisenlohr. Teasketter wind to the 2-0 offering. Load away 3-0. Rio to Teasketter, or to Eisenlohr from Teasketter. Strike call. Eisenlohr taken all the way on that one. And 3-1. Piesketter backs off the rubber. Go, 3-1. Dyes and Lohr. Popped up, foul behind us, and on the play, and the count runs 3-2. Full count, Dyes and Lohr, two out, nobody on. And the full count pitch. Here's a little looping liner right to the shortstop. Actually, it was a one-hopper right in front of the plate. As Isidore grounds out to shorts to end inning number six. Knights go 1-2-3 in order in the top half of the sixth. We go to the bottom of the sixth. Newman 7. South Winneshiek 4. You're in your hometown news station, AM 1300 KGLO, streaming live online at KGLOAM.com.
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0: Two in the order for South Winneshiek. Eric Grieve, the right fielder, leads things off against Ryan Wolf. He's 1-for-2 on the ninth. And a strike call in the inside quarter. Grieve singled back of the second, was stranded at second. He struck out back in the fourth. 7-4 Knights here in the bottom of the sixth in this 1A semifinal. 0-1 in the dirt and 1-1 the count as this ball game turns 2 hours, 30 minutes old. First inning, or first two innings took about 45 minutes to play. 1-1. Foul tip to the glove. And 1-2 the count. And Empire's mask popped off on that foul tip. I think it hit Peterson and deflected back into the home plate umpire. Looks like everybody's okay. So get back to action. 1-2 the count as Peterson walked the baseball out to Ryan Wolf just to give the home plate umpire a couple of extra seconds there to gather his bearings. 1-2 degree, fan the pitch. Off speed, almost hit him. It's inside and 2-2 the count. Braden Todd, the pitcher, the starting pitcher, is now the catcher, is on deck. Carson Streeter, starting catcher, is now the third baseman, awaits behind him. 2-2. And the pitch. Flying ball out towards center. Racing back is West Cole, but he's got plenty of room, and he makes the play. And one out here in the sixth as Grieve flies out to center. That'll bring up Braden Todd, the catcher. Walked in the first. Popped to the second baseman, back of the second. And flew to the right fielder and right center back in the fourth. One out, 7-4 the Newman lead here in the bottom of the sixth. They have the pitch. Flying ball out towards center again. West Cole, Pierce will have his second out of the inning, and he does. So two up and two down on a pair of flyouts to center. That'll bring up Carson Streeter, the third baseman. Threw a walk and scored back on the first, struck out in the second, and walked and scored back on the fifth. Streeter steps in. Wolf ready to go here. And his first offering to Streeter. That one missed a little low, and what a double count to Streeter. Newman will have the middle third of the order coming up in the top of the seventh. 1-0. High for a ball, 2-0 the count. Two on to Streeter, and the pitch. In there, first strike inside part of the plate. And two balls and a strike to Streeter. Two-one pitch. That one just low, 3-1. Three-one pitch to Streeter. In there, first strike, and the count runs full, three balls, two strikes. Three and two with two away. Wolf into the line and the full count pitch. Low for ball four, so the walk with two outs will bring up Jordan Eich, the center fielder. He reached by air back in the first, flew to right back in the third, singled and scored back in the fifth. Ike digs in into the stretch for Wolf and the pitch in there for a strike. Breaks on the inside part of the plate. William Temp, the number four hitter in the order, waits on deck for the Warriors of South Wetoshiek. 0-1. Off-speed pitch breaks low away and 1-1 the count. Ball to strike Dyke. Here's a fly ball out toward right field. Right fielder will backpedal. And Hudson Hensley makes the play. Throughout number three. The South one in the bottom of the sixth. No runs, no hits, no errors. One left on a two-out walk. We go to the seventh here in Carroll. The score, Newman 7. And South Wetoshiek 4, back after this here on KGR.
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0: We go to the seventh inning here in Carroll. 7-4, Newman leading South Wetoshiek in this 1A semifinal. Here on KGLO Mason City. Hudson Hensley into the batter's box. He had an RBI double back at his last at bat. He will take ball one. Next pitch. Missing and 2-0 the count. Pitch outside, 3-0 the count to Hensley. Hensley struck out in the second, popped foul of the catcher back in the fourth, and then the RBI double back in the fifth. 3-0 right down the pipe, first strike, 3-1 the count to Hensley. Swing and a miss. A little bit high and in, 3-2 the count to Hensley. Cohen Jesperson on deck. Baskey behind him. 3-2. Popped up right side of the infield. Tip the first baseman. Backpedals. And he dropped the baseball. And sliding into second will be Hudson Hensley. So the fifth miscue of the game for the Warriors. Hensley on second. And Cohen Jesperson, the batter, walked in the second. Tripled over the right fielder's head in the fourth and was stranded. And walked and scored in the fifth. Runner on second and nobody out. Knight's trying to push across some insurance runs. Bunt squared. And he pulled back as the pitch low and in. And ball one to Jesperson. Baskey awaits on deck. Daniel Olson behind him.
4: Wouldn't unbuckle their seatbelts. It's unimaginable the horror that happened.
0: 1-0 the count and 2-0 the count. We'll get to Merrick at night in just a little bit. As obviously the Twins broadcast over now, so things jumping back in. Twins picked up a win. They'll try to even up the series in the finale tomorrow. 2-0 the count to Jesperson. We'll throw back to second, and it's off the mark, but it's not far enough away for Hensley to advance as the center fielder Ike was creeping up to back that up. And from the backup, that was the perfect play, but the throw from Teasketter was way off the mark, and now time's called. And Alex Bold out of Z. Asking for a balk here, or what's he asking for? Or is he asking for maybe interference? Oh, no, he's going through the pitching motion, so it's definitely saying it should have been a balk. And now, this is enough to get the home plate umpire to gather the crew in and talk about it. So that would lead to the possibility of. Now, of course, all the base umpires could have called the balk as well, not just the home plate.

0: talk about it, the more I thought they might go along with Alex Bohl here, but the way the home plate umpire is coming over to Alex Bohl, it's not going to be the case on any change of the call here. But I think Alex Bohl had at least a reason to come out and discuss that one. It looked like the mechanics on that could have been incorrect in the playback. Five errors on the night for South Winneshiek after Hensley reached on the error on the dropped pop fly by the first baseman. 2-0 count to Jasperson. Runner on second and Hensley. Stretched by Teasketter in the pitch. Squared the bunt. Pulled it back. High and away. And 3-0 the count. Logan Vasky awaits in the on-deck circle. Everybody in the Knights lineup has at least reached once tonight. And now the second base umpire coming in to talk to Teasketter. And did they intentionally, they must have intentionally walked. Well, there's confusion here to say the least. As the South Wind coach comes out to talk to the base umpire, and now he goes to the mound, so they must have intentionally walked him. So that'll make it first and second. With Logan Vasky, the batter due up here. The South Wind coach. Well, they're going to hand off the baseball, it appears here. So we're going to get another pitching change for the Warriors. And we'll tell you about the new pitcher when we come back after this. Give him at least 7-4. Nobody out in the top of the seventh. And two on. Back after this here on KGLO.
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for the Warriors of South Wittesheek is Bennett Smith, who comes in from left field. So he'll come in to face Logan Baskey. And Smith, the port sider, a left-hander. And the wheel throw back to second, and back diving in time is Hudson Hensley. Twins won 10-6, by the way. It's going to the rubber, Twins can have a split of the series if they win tomorrow at 12-10, star 11:30 pregame show here on KGLO. Spring the butt again, pulled it back, fastball load away by Smith at 1-0 the count. Smith, this is his third appearance for the eighth grader. He's got a 1-0 record. 1-0 the pitch. Strike in there. And 1-1 the count. Smith has faced 15 batters total on the season. Spraying to Bunt Baskey again here. 1-1 the count with nobody out. And runners on first and second. Pulls it back. And he swings a fly ball down the left field line. And that is just foul. Not sure if it would have been straightened down.

0: gotten over the wall or not. Well, it was a heck of a strike by Vasky. There's the count now, a ball and two strikes on the, turns out to be a long strike, about a 315-foot strike on the foul ball by Vasky. Squares shows bunt again. And he does drop the bunt. Pitcher fields, he looked at third, he'll throw to first. It's in time for the sacrifice putout. So Hensley moves to third. Jasperson moves to second. And Daniel Olson, who had an RBI after being hit by a pitch back in the fifth inning, comes up to bat here. He struck out back in the second. He flew to left back in the fourth, and then the hit batsman scoring a run in the fifth. 7-4 Knights, runners on third and second. Smith checks the runners. And the pitch, high for a ball. Ryan Wolf, the pitcher, awaits in the on-deck circle. And here's a ground ball left side. Base hit left field. One run scores, and that's going to be all as they'll hold up Jasperson at third. So RBI single for Olson makes it 8-4. And that'll bring up Ryan Wolf, the pitcher. He courtesy ran for Dutcher, and both times that Dutcher reached in the fifth, a hit batsman, then he came in to score. And then the RBI walk by Dutcher came in a courtesy run. Wolf comes in. Will bat now, the sophomore. Coming in batting, he's only 1-for-8 for plate appearances on the year. Throw to first, a little bit high, but controlled by Tip, the first baseman. Eight four Newman here in the top of the seventh. Stretch and the pitch. In there for a strike call. Top of the order with Thomas McGuire waiting in the on-deck circle. One the count, and the pitch outside for a ball. One and one the count. I think I said a couple of moments ago that the game was turning 2 hours, 30 minutes old. Actually, the first pitch was at 7:20. Our pregame started at 7. That's what time was stuck in my mind, but we're approaching that 2.5 hour mark now as it's 9:48 here in Carroll. 1-1 inside and low, and 2-1 the count. Wolf got out of the way of that one. Jasperson on third, Olson on first after the RBI single. 8-4 in favor of the Knights. Yes, in favor of the Knights here in the top of the seventh. Smith checks the runners, throw to first. Back in time, no problem is Olson. South Winneshiek will have 4, 5, and 6 in the order coming up in the bottom half of the seventh. Runner goes from first. Outside for a ball. Throw down to the shortstop. It cuts it off in front of the base. Just in case Jasperson was going to break in from third. But that did not happen. So Olson up to second and Jasperson to third. And both runners in scoring position now. At a 3-1 count to Ryan Wolf. Inside for ball four. To the bags for the Knights. And Thomas McGuire will try to move the line forward. McGuire struck out in the first. Reached on a drop third strike and scored in the third. Reached by error in the fifth in his first at-bat. And then ended the fifth, grounding out to a short to catcher to first double play. McGuire digs in, bags full. And only one out here at the top of the seventh. Newman trying to add on to an 8-4 lead. Stretch and the pitch. Low for a ball that pops out of the catcher's glove but hits McGuire in the batter's box to keep it in the batting area. 1-0 the count to McGuire. Cam Kropel waits on deck. Pitch, fly ball out towards center, should score the run from third. Center fielder going back and making the play is Ike. Runners tag from third and second. And now they're going to peel to second. They're going to say he's safe. So the sacrifice fly. And the South Wind coach is going to come out and he's going to, as Jasperson scores, he wants to say that Olson left the bag early at second. He's going to walk all the way out to the second base umpire of the situation to discuss it. The second base umpire did not sell the call, which would lead me to believe that the South Wing coach is going to come out and say, hey, check with your counterparts just to see if anybody else looked at second base. Or the bag's full, that's going to be almost impossible. And the conversation was maybe one, if not two words between the coach and the second base umpire, and that's all. So the sacrifice fly scores another run, 9-4 in favor of the Knights. Cam Kropp steps up. Single in the first, struck out in the third. RBI single in the fifth, struck out in the sixth. So we'll see if consistency will lead to another single in the book here for Kropp. First and third, two out, 9-4 the Newman lead. Smith, the eighth grader on the mound, in relief, and the pitch, tied away for a ball. Wes Cole waits on deck. He's hoping for a turn here in the seventh. Runner goes from first. Catcher throws down to second. Throw there not in time. Runs with a score from third. So the double steal works. As Olson scores from third. The pitch was a strike. And now they're going to run for Wolf, give him a courtesy runner. Robert Weiner will be the courtesy runner. So the Knights up 10-4 now after the double steal. Kropp with a 1-1 pitch here with a runner on second. Throw to back to second and it goes into short center field. Once again, Ike backing up to keep the runner at second. Time's called now by Smith, the pitcher, as he wants to do baseballs. That one is thrown back in the dirt to the shortstop side of second. One-one. High and in, 2-1. Two-one to Cam Kropp. Pitch popped up right side. Foul territory. First baseman will not make the play. It drops as a foul ball. And 2-2 the count. As Kropp will pick the bat back up and step back on the batter's box. Actually, Wes Cole, the on-deck hitter, will pick the bat up and hand it to Cam walking back down the line. Two and two with two away and a runner on second. Deuces wild the count and pitch from Smith. Popped up, foul territory behind us. And out of play in 3-2 the count. Or no, pardon me, 2-2 the count. To Cam Kropp. stretch of the pitch. Ground ball foul toward the Newman dugout, third base side. Count remains at 2-2. Stretch of the pitch. Line drive out toward left, but the left fielder will make the play. And out number three in the seventh. Knights add on three runs on a hit. One error and one left on. The Knights will try to punch their ticket to the state championship game when we come back after this. Go to the bottom of the seventh. It's Newman 10. And Southwind of Sheik 4. Back after this here.
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0: We go to the bottom of the seventh, and the Knights looking to punch their ticket to the state championship game for the 14th time in school history. 4-5-6 in the order for South Winneshiek. William Temp, the first baseman. Bennett Smith, the pitcher. And Hayden Teesketter. All one to Temp, who is 0-for-2 with a walk on the night. Walked in the first. Grounded to third, back in the third. Grounded the pitcher back in the fifth. Outside. And 2-0 the count. Ten to four. Off speed, high and away, 3-0 the count. And Southwind took a 2-0 lead after the first. Knights got a run back in the third. And then the scoreboard tilted in the fifth. Outside quarter, strike call, 3-1. Knights had a 6-run fifth. Southwind had a 2-run bottom of the fifth. Now the Knights have added 3 in the top of the seventh. 3-1 tie for ball four, so Temp leads off the inning with a walk. And Bennett Smith will step up the pitcher. Temp will be pinch ran for. So it'll be Cameron Eink. So he'll come in to run. Smith had an RBI ground out back of the first. Dropped a bunt single back of the third and had an RBI single back in the fifth. So he's had 3 successful at-bats on the night. Outside and ball one to Bennett Smith. One-0 to Smith. Outside quarter strike call. Well, South Winneshiek is going to look at that 5-error mark on the scoreboard one way or the other after this game's over tonight and really kick themselves for all the errors they made in this ballgame tonight. Fouled off first base, third base side, and that'll drop before anybody can get to it. And it's 1-2 the count. Here to Bennett Smith. Let's get another situation of the Knights making you pay. And you make mistakes. They did it again here tonight. 1-2 to Bennett Smith. Pitch off speed and gets back to the screen. So the wild pitch will advance Cameron Eink up to second. Just Didn't get out of the hand right. Slipped out. So the count 2-2 to Bennett Smith. 10 o'clock here at KGLO Mason City. 2-2. It's a ground ball to the right side, base hit right field. Right field is going to come up charging. And I think Hudson Hensley would have, if the first baseman had been close to the bag, he would have tried to throw him out. But Olsen was trying to dive to get the baseball. And now we're going to have a courtesy runner for Smith, the pitcher. Gavin Thunte.
3: Courtesy runner for the Warriors, number 13, Gavin Tinte.
0: Oh, Tinte, I'm sorry. Either way, he's on first. First and third, nobody out. Hayden Teasketter is the batter. He's hit by a pitch in his last at-bat. Otherwise, 0 for 2 on the night. Strike call down the pipe. Here to Teasketter. Wolf in relief. Here's a fly ball out toward short center. And the second baseman crop over to make the play. Crowd number one here in the seventh. Sid Hesse steps up, the second baseman, the number seven hitter. Grounded to third back of the first, singled in the fourth. And grounded into an RBI fielder's choice back in the fifth. Low and away on a fastball to Hesse, and what an over count. Wolf, I don't think we get credit for a save here in this situation. Pitch in there for a strike call. I believe when he came in, I'm going to leave it up to the official score. I can't remember when exactly came in the fifth. Pitch hits, or does it hit the handle of the bat? Well, the Newman fans are going to want redemption for when Kropp was hit on the hands. So it's going to be a hit batsman. The bag's full with one out. And they're going to pinch it here. The DH. Going to be Carver Wentold. Wendell digs in. He was DH for earlier. So here's a line drive. Hits the pitcher's glove. Second baseman fields. Flips to short for one. Throw to first. He's not in time. Run scores to make it 10-5. But more importantly, the out indicator goes to number two. That'll bring up Eric Grieve, the right fielder. 10-5 the score. Grieve singled in the second, struck out in the fourth, and flew to center back in the sixth. Stretch by Wolf, and the pitch. Popped up foul territory, first base side. Is it playable or not? And it will be just out of play. It hits two rows in, and 0-1 the count to Grieve. Grieve takes his time digging back in. Finally does. 0-1 the count. Stretching the pitch. Time for a ball. Runner's going to go down to second. Catcher's indifference will be called. So it'll be second and third. Still a five-run lead. Wolf going to pay attention to the batter. 1-1. Swing and a miss. And 1-2 the count. And South Winneshiek down to their final strike. 1-2 a two away. Reeve digs back in. Newman fans on their feet. Wolfer to the stretch, takes a big breath. The pitch, ground ball toward the third baseman. It is going to be mishandled, and it slides into short left field, and the inning is still alive. It got under Jasperson's glove. Runner scores from third. Wenholt moves up to third. It was a tough chance there. They're going to credit it as an error, though. And the score 10-6 now. With Braden Todd up to bat, the top of the order. Walked and scored in the first. Popped to second, back of the second. Flew to right in the fourth. Flew to center, back in the sixth. Stretched by Wolf, and he checks the runners. Runner goes from first. Pitches low. Runner will go to second. Once again, catcher's indifference. As that run doesn't mean anything. So it'll be second and third, and still a four-run lead. What all the count. And the pitch. Outside corner, strike call. One ball, one strike. Walker to the stretch, takes it a big deep breath of the pitch. Ground ball foul of the Newman dugout, and once again, South Winneshiek down to their final strike. 1-2 with two away. Todd digs back in. Wolf looks in. Stretch. And the 1-2 pitch is high and away for two balls and two strikes. Newman fans, half of them are up. The other half are ready to jump out of their seats here. 2-2. Wolf the pitch. Outside, 3-2. Carson Streeter awaits in the on-deck circle for South Winneshiek, hoping for a turn here in the seventh. He would be the tying run. Three balls, two strikes. And the pitch. Swing and a miss, strike three. And the Newman Knights are headed back to the state championship game for the 14th time in school history. With a final score of 10-6. The Newman players celebrate, throwing gloves in the air. The fans on their feet here on the third base side as the Knights head off to the state championship game for the 14th time in school history as they survive a 10-6 win over South Winneshiek. We'll put a wrap on this one after this. This is Newman Knights Baseball here on KGLO Mason City.
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0: back to Carroll we come to wrap up this one as the Newman Knights qualify for their 14th state championship game in the baseball program's history after surviving a 10-6 win over South Winneshiek here in this Class 1A semifinal. And they will advance to face the Cinderella of the other side of the bracket, Moravia, the 8th seed. They advance into the state championship game early today with a 5-2 win over North Lynn. Newman with a 10-6 win here over South Winneshiek as the Knights improve to 28-9 on the season. South Winneshiek falls to 26-5 to end their campaign. But we go back to the first inning of this one as South Winneshiek got a couple of walks from Braden Todd and Carson Streeter to get things going. Todd scored on an error on the next at-bat on a bad throw by the night catcher Hudson Peterson. And then Streeter was knocked in on a ground out by Bennett Smith later in the inning. So it's 2-0 South Wind after the first inning. That's how it stayed until the third when the Knights scored a run on the top half of the third inning. Jackson Dutcher started out the inning, grounding out to the third baseman. Thomas McGuire reached on a drop third strike. And the catcher with a bad throwdown, he came around to third on another catcher's error to throwing out. McGuire tried to steal second. Catcher overthrew second base. McGuire moves into third. And then after a Cameron Kropp strikeout, Wes Cole singled through the left side, and that made it a 2-1 score, and Newman down by one. Then we move to the fifth, where the Knights sent 11 to the plate, and it was a Jackson Dutcher led off the inning by the hit batsman. Thomas McGuire reached by error. Cam Kropp knocked in a run with a single. Wes Cole flew to right. Tegan Eisenlohr knocked in a run with a single. Hudson Hensley knocked it around with a double. Cohen Jasperson walked, and then Logan Vasquez drew a bases-loaded walk. And then Daniel Olson was hit by a pitch with the bases loaded. And then Jackson Dutcher, at his second plate appearance, he drew a bases-loaded walk. And then Thomas McGuire ended the inning with a short to catcher to first double play, very nicely turned by South Winneshiek. But all said and done, after the top half of the fifth inning, it was 7 for Newman and 2 for South Winneshiek. Going to the bottom of the fifth, it was South Winneshiek getting a pair of runs back as it was an RBI single by Bennett Smith knocking in Carson Streeter, and then two batters later on a fielder's choice by Sid Hesse grounded to the second baseman who played to short for one, couldn't get the double play turn. Jordan Ike scores, and that made the score cut it to 7-4 after five. After a scoreless sixth inning, the seventh had the Knights plate three more. Hudson Hensley led off, reaching by error, as the first baseman dropped a pop fly. Cohen Jasperson walked. Logan Vasquez bunted them along to second and third with a sacrifice. Daniel Olson singled through the left side to knock in Hensley. Ryan Wolf drew a walk. Then Thomas McGuire with a sacrifice fly to center scores the other run. Scores Jasperson. And then there was also a double steal in there someplace with during McGuire's or Kropp's at bat. I can't remember which of the two. But a double steal pulled by the Knights as Olson scored. And Wolf was courtesy ran for by Winder. And Olson came out to score from third on the double steal. So that made it 10-4 after the top of the seventh inning. Go to the bottom of the seventh, and it looked like South Winneshiek might rally. William Timp went off with a walk. Bennett Smith with a single. And then later in the inning, it was Colin Meyer reaching by fielder's choice. Caden Meyer primary reaching by fielder's choice to knock it a run. Eric Grieve then reached by error on a two-out ground out. That looked like it might be the final play of the game, but an unfortunate error for Jasperson on that play. But then Braden Todd struck out on a 3-2 pitch in the ball game. 10-6 the final score. as Newman once again advancing to their 14th state championship game in school history. We'll see if they win their 9th state championship or if they get their 6th runner-up finish coming up on Friday at noon with our pregame at about 11:40 here on KGLO. Once again, the early game, the early year semifinal, the first semifinal, Moravia, the 8th seed, beating Northland 5-2. So it'll be Moravia, the 8th seed, and Newman, the 3 seed, in the championship game in Class 1A at noon here in Carroll on Friday. And once again, award-winning local play-by-play coverage will be underway with the pregame show at about 11:40 here on KGLO. Hope you enjoy the broadcast. And once again, we apologize for that little drop out of the internet earlier. Missed one run, but that run was in the middle of a real big inning. So it's going to be apologized for that slight technical difficulty. But we got back on. We get the rest of the broadcast. Want to thank all our sponsors are here. Most of them here when we close things up. But Embridge Brandt Associates and Home Lumber also bringing you the coverage tonight here on KGLO. I'll talk to you tomorrow morning on the KGLO morning program. Once again, the Twins won tonight. They'll try to get a series split with the Cleveland Guardians tomorrow at 11:30 with the pregame, 12:10 the first pitch from Cleveland here on KGLO. And then we'll be back on Friday with the Knights and Moravia. The Knights and the Mohawks, not the typical Knight-Mohawk matchup that Mason City fans are used to. The Moravia Mohawks and the Newman Catholic Knights. Let's get a final score here from Carroll. Newman 10 and South Winneshiek 6. Bob Fisher, so long from Merchants Park in Carroll.
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2: Are reporting that they're using AI in their own operations. We're at about 56% of the last time we surveyed small businesses saying, yep, we're using AI. Here's the interesting thing. We then asked them, okay, what have you done with your headcount over the past year that you've been using AI? 81% of that 56% who are using AI said they increased their headcount. So what we found is that what small businesses are doing is they're using AI to be competitive, to expand their operations, and in the course of doing that, they're actually adding new employees. And so it's not what you often hear in a lot of the news coverage of this. But what we're seeing from small businesses is that AI is giving them a tool to kind of grow and expand. And that's really important when you think about the fact that 80% of the new jobs last year, the hires that occurred, came from small businesses. So we really need these small businesses adopting AI and adding headcount, because that's how we create more jobs in the country. The problem that it's created was actually your second question, which is they actually are having a hard time finding workers. And it's kind of been a persistent challenge that we just have more job openings than we have people looking for work. And it's especially hard on small businesses to find the talent that they need.
3: So let me ask you that question. First of all, I apologize for asking two questions in one, but no, I was so excited. No. I was so excited to get the answer. I asked two in one. So let's talk about the actual hiring and the employers and the employees, because are they finding it hard to find humans, or are they finding it hard to find humans with the right skills? In other words, are we training our workers for the right skills for the jobs in the 21st century?
2: Yeah, it used to be the case that what businesses would tell us is that they were just having a hard time finding people who had the skills. Increasingly, they're having a hard time finding anyone available to kind of fill these jobs. So yes, it's really important that we get workforce training right, and we get people the right skills. And you know, we're doing some work to even begin improving educational courses relevant for future employment that people can take in high school. It's an initiative we have with the College Board. But at the moment, our problem is really demographic, and it's a shortage of people. You know, there's 11,200 baby boomers who turn 65 every single day. And, you know, many of those folks are retiring. They're going to be with us a long time. That's a good thing. They're consumers, but they're leaving the workforce, and the generations behind the baby boomers just aren't as big. And so we have some real demographic challenges where we're going to have a persistent shortage of workers for quite some time. And so we think that means we need to fix a legal immigration system. We haven't touched legal immigration or reformed the system since before the creation of the internet. We're clearly not have a system that could really meet our workforce needs. But even with the folks that we have, we also need to make sure that they have the skills for the jobs that demand them.
3: And Neil Bradley, Executive Vice President of the Chamber of Commerce, did you break down the jobs and the companies in the industries, in manufacturing, nursing, healthcare, transportation, hospitality? Did you break it down in that way, and where these new jobs and where these new businesses are coming from?
2: Yeah, we've seen it with respect to small businesses. We've generally seen it kind of across the board. And so in manufacturing, where AI has basically improved productivity and created opportunities to expand, we were talking to, we have a small business owner who advises some of our work. He owns a coffee roastery out in California, and he bags coffee and he sells it online, but he also has a storefront. He's used AI to improve the efficiency of bagging coffee in his operation. And what that's allowed him to do is speed up the bagging process, which has reduced his cost and allowed him to sell more. And as a result of that, it's easier for him to grow his business. And so I never dreamed that, you know, the AI examples would be coffee roasters and figuring out how to more efficiently bag coffee. But that's what these small business entrepreneurs are doing.
3: Yeah, that's the beauty of small businesses, and that's the beauty of, they have to figure out a way to get it done, and they figure out a way to get it done. You know, the other thing, too, about manufacturing, you were talking about jobs with AI. The manufacturing job is no longer the blue-collar worker who picks up the box and then moves it over here, right? I mean, the manufacturing job is somebody who has brawn as well as brains, computer expertise, AI knowledge. That manufacturing worker is much different today than it was, say, 15, 20 years ago.
2: Oh, that's exactly right. And, you know, a lot of these are computer skills. They're understanding how equipment operates. And so it isn't the old stand along an assembly line and turn a screw anymore. This is really about knowing how to use computerized equipment, how to maintain it, how to program it. And so the manufacturing jobs look very different today than what we grew up learning about manufacturing. So it does take a lot more kind of skills and a different type of education.
3: Neil, what did your survey say about tariffs in small businesses? Did they comment on that at all?
2: They have. We didn't ask this in the most recent survey. We've asked it over the course of the past year. And it's a headwind. It is part of what has raising prices for small businesses. There are over 200,000 small business importers in the United States. These are businesses who maybe they're a manufacturer and they're importing a particular part that they need in their manufacturing process. Or they're a small business retailer and they import some of the goods that they sell. And so it's been a particularly a big hit for these small business importers, the tariffs have been, because they just don't have the same financial wherewithal that maybe a really large company has to figure out how to afford these tariffs. And so it's been a hit.
3: Yeah. That's Neil Bradley, Executive Vice President, Chief Policy Officer, and Head of Strategic Advocacy for the U.S. Chamber of Commerce. We'll come back and talk with him. Some big news that came out this week. It's still just extraordinary that it didn't get more attention, and that is the U.S. Chamber of Commerce hosted a historic summit with the Iraqi prime minister. Yes, Iraq's prime minister was in town to meet with the president and then walked across the street and met with the U.S. Chamber of Commerce. And they announced the signing of deals with American companies to the tune of $60 billion trade with Iraq and businesses in America. Who would have thought that? Should have gotten a lot more attention and a lot more news. Neil Bradley with us for a couple of more minutes. If you have a question for our guest, you can certainly give us a call or a text. 1-844-2-McGraw, 1-844-262-4729. Neil Bradley with the U.S. Chamber of Commerce and America at Night, back in a moment.
4: Coming to you from the heart of the nation, this is America at Night with McGraw-Milhaven.

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3: Lows dip down to about 50 tonight under clear skies. Winds out of the southeast around 5 miles per hour. Sunshine mixed with clouds at times. Tomorrow, high temperatures reach up to 77. Cloudy skies expected tomorrow night. Lows dip down to about 58. A blend of clouds and sun and dry. Friday and Saturday, upper 70s. Friday, upper 80s by Saturday. That's the weatherology forecast for AM 1300 KGLO. Right now, it's 63 degrees.
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11: Michael Sleepka recently relocated from Illinois and says he half joked with his brother that Iowa might bring better lottery luck.
13: I just moved here 3 months ago and I told my brother, so I have better luck in a lottery in Iowa, and here I only been here 3 months and get 100 grand.
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11: And even after seeing the result, he says it still didn't feel real.
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14: 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In the U.S., 19 people die each day waiting for an organ transplant, most of them for kidneys. 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
14: Talk about the track. By Thursday morning, it's headed just south of Lake Charles. Houston, Thursday evening. It's arriving as probably remnant lows, meaning it really starts to lose all its zeal, but still brings some impactful weather, some rain to the area and parts of central Texas by Friday morning.
15: ABC News meteorologist Samara Theodore. Meanwhile, flood watches are in effect across six states in the eastern U.S. thanks to a stalled front over the mid-Atlantic. U.S. CENTCOM has conducted another round of strikes on Iranian targets. It came hours after President Trump attended the dignified transfer of four American soldiers killed last weekend in the Middle East.
16: President Trump bringing the family of fallen soldier First Lieutenant Tyler Fian on board Air Force One from Dover to Marietta, Georgia, and recognizing them at a rally.
17: To Sherry and Stephen and David, we will carry Tyler's memory in our hearts forever, and I just want to thank you. It's an honor to have you here today. Please.
16: Human rights activists in Iran say they've recorded 3,684 casualties since the war began. Jacqueline Lee, ABC News, Los Angeles.
15: The outbreak of cyclosporiasis, the parasitic bug linked to lettuce, is growing, with the number of cases now topping 11,000.
18: In New York, Chase Strangio says he was one of more than 40 people sickened after eating a boxed lunch at a corporate event and had symptoms for weeks.
19: The main difference between this illness from the cyclospora parasite and other stomach bugs was that it would not go away. It lasted a long time. I had ongoing pain.
20: There are more than double the number of cases we see in a typical year, and we're only halfway through the season.
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15: ABC News has obtained new information related to Monday's attack on a federal building in downtown Manhattan. ABC's Aaron Katursky has what new video reveals.
0: The suspect wearing a helmet first sets off fireworks that shoot into the air, then toward people on the sidewalk, before a final burst as two pedestrians stroll by. The suspect then retrieves a BB rifle. The FBI said he fired several shots. Finally, the suspect grabs an orange bucket filled with flammable liquid, dumps it on the stairwell, and lights it on fire.
15: Undetermined. That's the result so far of an independent autopsy commissioned by the family of Nolan Wells. ABC News Chief Justice Correspondent Pierre Thomas.
1: The agonizing wait for answers for the parents of Nolan Wells after the autopsy they commissioned found the cause and manner of the 18-year-old's death to be undetermined.
2: There's so many people out in the public asking all of these questions, but the only question that we have is what happened to our son.
1: Wells vanished during a July 4th boat trip to a remote barrier island, and his body was recovered 2 days later.
15: Unique Pharmaceutical Laboratories, a pharmaceutical company, has issued a recall of some of its allergy medications after some alleged cross-contamination with a drug used for heartburn and severe acid reflux. Experts worry there's a reasonable probability that taking the contaminated drug would result in life-threatening events. Mike Dubusky, ABC News.
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25: Lows dip down to about 50 tonight under clear skies. Winds out of the southeast around 5 miles per hour. Sunshine mixed with clouds at times. Tomorrow, high temperatures reach up to 77. Cloudy skies expected tomorrow night. Lows dip down to about 58. A blend of clouds and sun and dry Friday and Saturday. Upper 70s Friday, upper 80s by Saturday. That's the weatherology forecast for AM 1300 KGLO. Currently 61.
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3: Lows dip down to about 50 tonight under clear skies. Winds out of the southeast around 5 miles per hour. Sunshine mixed with clouds at times. Tomorrow, high temperatures reach up to 77. Cloudy skies expected tomorrow night. Lows dip down to about 58. A blend of clouds and sun and dry. Friday and Saturday, upper 70s. Friday, upper 80s by Saturday. That's the weatherology forecast for AM 1300 KGLO. Currently, 61.
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17: Four here, Big 550, KTRS. Three U.S. airports, listen to this, three U.S. airports have become the first to opt out of, or into, rather, a new TSA private screening model, prompting staunch opposition from the union that represents TSA workers. Tampa International, Des Moines International, and Charleston International Airport plan to transition to a new voluntary public-private screening initiative. The agency spokesperson confirmed today. The initiative, called Gold Plus, has been billed by the TSA as an update to the existing program through which 20 U.S. airports, including the San Francisco International, use private security screeners rather than federal workers. The TSA first announced the new program to a mass email in May. Now, look, of all the things you can praise the Trump administration for, I think first and foremost is the fact that we no longer have to take our shoes off, which is the dumbest thing in the world. You can tell me that the magnetometer can't figure out if there's something in my shoe, or I have to take my belt off. I don't understand that either. You're telling me that, really? I have to take my belt off because I might be hiding something in my pants that you can't figure it out? Or take your laptop out of your bag. Really? This leather satchel is like lead-lined and I have kryptonite in there? And you can't see what's in my laptop if it has a leather strap over it? Really? Every time I go through the airport, I always think to myself, I think the terrorists won. I get it. I get it. I'm not supposed to say anything. I'm supposed to smile and just let them probe me and get through and get on to my business or trip or vacation or whatever. I get it. They're just doing their job. But I've never seen the benefit of I'm all for security, but I'm for common sense security. And then the Clear. Can we talk about this for a second? The Clear or the TSA pre-check? Let me come and check you today and come in and let me interview you. And if you're okay, I'll give you the okay for the TSA pre-check. Okay, well, you know, people get radicalized all sorts of ways, don't they? Right? How many times do you hear, well, 6 months ago he was normal, and then he started hanging out with the wrong crowd, and he went on the internet, and he went down this rabbit hole, and all of a sudden, now you find the guy blowing up some church somewhere. Right? Oh, but he qualified for TSA pre-check 6 months ago. It's no rhyme or reason. I mean, I hope the private screening is faster, easier, more common sense. And I don't blame the TSA agents. I get it. It's their job. They're trying to keep us all safe. I understand that. And I just sit there and shake my head, grin and bear it, put on a smile face. I don't try to make their job any harder. It's like yelling at the person at the convenience store for the price of gas. The person at the convenience store really doesn't have any control over the price of gas. Kind of like the caller last night who was yelling at me because I didn't solve the affirmative action problem. I really don't have that much control over the affirmative action issue when it comes to college campuses and law school admissions. So I don't know what you're yelling at me for. I don't yell at the TSA agents, but I lament the fact that we got to take our shoes off. We got to take our laptop off. I got to take my wallet out of my pants and put it on the conveyor belt because that's going to solve the problem. 1-844-2-McGraw, 1-844-262-4729. Let's go to John Doe number two. John Doe number two, you are on America at Night.
18: Nope. In response to the fraud in Minnesota, et cetera, you are correct. It is out there. The question is, why are we not prosecuting the individuals?
17: I think we are prosecuting the individuals. I think Merrick Garland had quite a number of prosecutions, and I think they're ongoing. And there was a story a couple weeks ago. We had some reporters on talking about that. And the woman, right, the largest Medicare fraud in the world, or the largest, yeah, she pled guilty. We did, and we continue to do it. I don't think anybody is a fan of Medicare fraud. And when it's found out about, they're prosecuted to the fullest extent of the law in either party. This idea that one party doesn't want to prosecute theft from government funds is, it's kind of a, I get it. People are partisan and, only want to pump up their own team and not look at the sort of facts. But in Minnesota, they have been. So 1-844-2-McGraw, 1-844-262-4729. We got one more here from Northwestern Indiana. John Doe, take it away.
19: I have seen socialism rise and fall in different countries. It's all right while you're taxing the rich, but when they run out of money, who's going to pay the bill? I've been paying into Medicare all my working life, and therefore I think I deserve the Medicare, which I've been using.
17: I don't disagree.

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lows dip down to about 50 overnight under clear skies. Southeast winds around 5 miles per hour. Sunshine mixed with clouds at times. Thursday, daytime highs approaching 77. Lows level off around 58. Thursday night, overcast. Sunshine mixed with clouds at times and dry. Friday and Saturday, upper 70s. Friday, upper 80s by Saturday. That's the weatherology forecast for AM 1300 KGLO. Right now, it's 59 degrees.

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5: 26 after now. Welcome back. You're with America in the Morning. The White House Correspondents Association faces tensions as it tries again this week to hold its annual dinner to include President Trump, this time at a new location. Washington correspondent Sagar Magani reports.
6: The White House Correspondents Association is under pressure at this week's rescheduled annual dinner. The first one in April was cut short when a gunman accused of trying to kill President Trump opened fire at the Washington Hilton shortly after.
7: We'll do it again.
6: Take two is Friday at a smaller venue with enhanced security. Secret Service Deputy Director Matthew Quinn says it's not just a redo.
8: We're looking at this as a presidential site with cabinet members and other protectees there.
6: Former journalists and press freedom groups are asking the Correspondents Association to stand up forcefully for freedom of the press, saying the Trump administration's recent attacks on reporters have become even more egregious. Sagar Magani, Washington.
5: President Trump took a victory lap Wednesday after his endorsed candidate won the GOP primary for governor in Arizona. Correspondent Mike Hempen reports that Andy Biggs, who voted to overturn the 2020 election results in Congress, overwhelmingly beat his challenger to face current Governor Katie Hobbs in November.
9: Congressman Andy Biggs has won the Republican nomination for Arizona governor. Biggs overwhelmingly defeated fellow Congressman David Schweikert in the primary. He'll face Democratic Governor Katie Hobbs in what could be one of the closest governor races in November. Biggs is a fierce ally of President Trump and was endorsed by the president. Democrats are locked in a close primary contest in a battleground U.S. House district. Emergency physician Amish Shah is leading Marlene Galan Woods for the chance to take on Jay Feely, the former Arizona Cardinals kicker who won the Republican primary with Trump's endorsement. I'm Mike Hempen.
5: America in the Morning for Thursday, July 23rd, 2026 is produced by Jeff McKay. I'm John Trout. This is Westwood One.
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0: photo. 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
1: I'm Mark Dorenkamp with Agribusiness News on Brownfield. Ag Secretary Brooke Rollins says the supplemental funding bill under consideration in Congress would provide farmers $11.1 billion in emergency relief.
2: It buys the nation the security that we need, and it buys us time to deconstruct and then reconstruct a new system, putting our farmers and ranchers first.
1: The president of the National Corn Growers Association says farmers are facing one of the toughest economic years in recent history.
3: I think we're all worried.
1: Ohio farmer Jed Bauer says many producers are facing the fourth straight year of losses. Iowa State Extension economist Chad Hart sees reasons for price optimism, saying corn and soybean usage could meet and possibly exceed production later this year.
4: That's going to pull prices higher.
1: And the United Soybean Board has named Courtney Knupp as its next CEO. Knupp currently serves as the Director of Global Supply at the National Security Council. Mark Dorenkamp, Brownfield.
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18: The U.S. Treasury quietly released its official financial report for 2025. It appears by its own numbers, the U.S. government seems insolvent. It's reported that the Treasury shows about $6 trillion in assets and over $47 trillion in liabilities. Add it all up, and it looks like the U.S. owes more than $130 trillion it doesn't have. 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

0: Clear skies and 54 degrees. Good morning. Here's a look at local news this hour. For the KGLO Newsroom, I'm Bob Fisher reporting. 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Family owned since 1963. North Central Iowa Congresswoman Ashley Hinson says President Trump is making the right move by striking an agreement with Saudi Arabia so U.S. firms could help the kingdom develop a uranium enrichment facility.
1: Well, I think that's a very, very clear message to Iran that the countries in that region are aligned with the United States, not with Iran anymore.
0: Multiple news outlets report the facility would be built after a joint study by the U.S. and Saudi Arabia that would be used for civilian energy production. The announcement comes as the Trump administration is calling on Congress to provide billions more for the Iran war effort. Supervisors in Wright County are sharing their views of data centers after residents who oppose and support data center development in the county crowded into a board meeting earlier this week. Supervisor Dean Kluss says he studied the issue as opposed to a moratorium on data center expansion in Wright County.
2: Because with the current Iowa legislature and the restrictions on the 2% growth on property taxes, we're going to need to continue to fund the county and the county's infrastructure. And so moratorium kind of closes the door on anybody even coming in and talking to us about a data center and what possible positives that could have for us. I'm not opposed to developing some ordinances and stuff, but I would like to see what kind of development agreement to bring something like that into the county.
0: Wright County Planning and Zoning Commissioner Jeremy Abbas told the supervisors they'd have to consider whether to rezone prime farmland for a data center. It might have to consider whether a wind turbine would be nearby to provide electricity.
3: And as far as the water goes, a lot of what we're seeing is closed loop, so reusage of the water. And a lot of these ordinances are mandating closed loop. Some of them are forcing them to drill their own wells for emergency services because who knows what type of fire that type of building can put out.
0: Wright County Economic Development Director Aaron Buckley says data centers have been around for 50 years, and the county has the opportunity to embrace updated versions of technology. The Iowa Department of Transportation has used the same software vendor that mistakenly added over 6,000 non-citizens to the New Jersey voter rolls. However, Iowa does not have a law like New Jersey that gives people the option of registering to vote when they get a New Jersey driver's license. Governor Kim Reynolds says Iowa has safe and secure elections.
4: We really have taken every step to make sure that our elections are safe, but we should never stop looking. We should always be making sure that we're taking a look at every aspect of the process so that Iowans feel confident when they cast their vote that it's going to be cast and it's going to be counted in the manner that they wanted it to.
0: The non-citizens in New Jersey had marked themselves as ineligible to vote when they applied for a New Jersey driver's license, but the software vendor added them to the voter rolls anyway, and about 40 of them voted in 2023 and 2024. Reynolds suggests the New Jersey episode could prompt Congress to act. Meanwhile, the governor says Iowa set up a system so Social Security survivor benefits that Iowa kids in foster care receive are invested and available for them when they turn 18 and are no longer in the foster care system. She says by doing this, Iowa becomes the 31st state in the country to make that transition to make sure those children are keeping those funds. Social Security survivor benefits are for the immediate family members of an eligible Social Security recipient who has died. Iowa, like most states, use those payments for foster care kids to help cover the stipends paid to foster care parents. Reynolds says the change is one of First Lady Melania Trump's policy initiatives.
5: Melania really challenged states to think about setting these children up so that they could be successful in the future, that that is their benefit, that it should be set aside for them. So especially when they transition out, that they have some funding there to be self-sufficient, to be able to put a down payment on a home to continue their education or training.
0: Under the new system, Social Security survivor benefits for Iowa foster care children can be directed into an array of accounts, including 529 plans to save money for college, so-called IABLE accounts for minors in foster care with a disability, or into those new Trump accounts. Derek Wolf, the Republican candidate for lieutenant governor, says he has been able to secure refinancing for his Blackhawk County farm. O.K. Henderson with more in this report.
6: Derek Wolf spoke at the Westside Conservative Club in Urbandale yesterday. A woman in the crowd told Wolf she was doing him a favor by asking about his finances in front of a friendly audience.
7: Can you share with us how you're going to frame your financial situation to make it consumable and palatable to the people out there because it's coming up?
6: Wolf called it a fair question.
8: Every family farm out there right now is trying to figure out how to navigate through higher input costs, lower commodity prices, and figure out how to survive.
6: Earlier this month, during a court hearing in Orange City, Wolf's attorney wired a payment to settle Wolf's $186,000 debt for about 2,000 pigs. This spring, an attorney for a bank in Independence sent Wolf a letter threatening to start foreclosure proceedings on his farm, but Wolf says he now has the refinancing to resolve his debts. Radio Iowa. I'm O.K. Henderson.
0: University of Iowa study offers new perspectives on accidents involving electric bicycles. The report reviewed some 200 other studies and found no clear evidence e-bike riders crash more often than traditional cyclists, but it doesn't mean e-bikes are safer. Study author Amir Ghanberi concluded many e-bike crashes are single-vehicle events, but when crashes do happen, the e-bike riders tend to be more seriously hurt. As Ghanberi says, they found that the crashes resulted in medical care tended to be more severe in e-bikes, with longer hospital stays and higher rates of head, neck, facial, and traumatic brain injuries. There are several potential reasons for that, including that e-bikes can go faster than traditional bikes, they're heavier, and riders are often ill-prepared for their power. Another possible factor in the higher rate of injuries is that, he says, e-bike users often don't wear the safety gear that's common among the traditional bike riders.
9: Helmet use rates among e-bike riders are fewer compared to conventional bicycles. I think like some people still see e-bikes as a fun gadgets or toys rather than as a truly powered vehicle that can cause serious injuries.
0: Solutions he suggests include better infrastructure like well-designed bike lanes, clearer regulations, and more rider education. Ghanberi is a PhD student at the U of I's Department of Epidemiology. Hampton man accused of making methamphetamine has pleaded not guilty. The Franklin County Sheriff's Department says on June 30th, a traffic stop was conducted on a vehicle in the 400 block of 12th Avenue Northwest in Hampton. A criminal complaint states that the driver did not have proof of insurance. While the citation was being prepared, an open-air sniff of the vehicle was performed by the deputy's canine, with a positive indication being observed. The deputy says the search of the vehicle produced a white bag containing multiple baggies of meth and a meth pipe, with the total weight of the meth being about 8.3 grams. 24-year-old Vicente Guevara was charged with intent to manufacture and deliver meth, a Class B felony, punishable by 25 years in prison. Guevara filed a written plea of not guilty this week in Franklin County District Court, with his trial scheduled to start September 8th. And the 44th Annual Governor's Charity Steer Show will be held during the 2026 Iowa State Fair in just, just over 3 weeks. 3 weeks from today, maybe even. When the fair starts, the proceeds will again benefit the three Ronald McDonald Houses in Iowa that give families a place to stay that's close to their hospitalized child. Christy Mateen Clark is executive director of the Ronald McDonald House, located in Sioux City.
10: It has been record-breaking every year. Last year, $569,000 raised. That gets divided up between the three Ronald McDonald Houses in the state of Iowa. So that is a huge fundraiser for us and for our mission efforts here.
0: The Iowa Cattlemen's Association, the Iowa Beef Industry Council, and the Governor's Office co-host the Charity Steer Show, which in the past 43 years has raised over $6 million for the Ronald McDonald Houses in Sioux City, Des Moines, and Iowa City. That's a look at local news this hour. From the KGLO Newsroom, I'm Bob Fisher reporting. 614, and we'll be back with a look at weather after this.
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0: Weekday mornings during the 6 o'clock hour on the KGLO morning program here on your hometown news station, KGLO. Well, we'll have the Success Journal here in a couple of moments. First, we have a look at how the farm market numbers wrapped up yesterday for Brownfield coming up here. And, of course, speaking of winners, congratulations to the New Midnight baseball team as they advance along to the state tournament championship game in Class 1A after a 10-6 win over South Winneshiek. And if you're listening along and were at the game last night, hopefully you're getting through your Thursday morning without any problems with a quick turnaround after a game that got over past 10 o'clock last night. At least most people got on the road in between 10 and 10:30 after last night's game. It was almost a chilly night by the end of the night down in Carroll compared to the quarterfinal round game for the Knights when it was 90 degrees actual air temperature at least, and the heat index was up to 100 to 105, and definitely a warm one on Monday. It will warm up again here in the state of Iowa and, of course, here locally starting on a Saturday. But the next couple of days, let's enjoy some temperatures that are just below the normal for this time of the year. The normal high for Mason City on this date is 82, and the normal low is 61. We're at 54 right now under a clear sky here at KGLO. The forecast calls for 77 for a high today under a partly cloudy sky. With winds out of the south at 5 to 10. For tonight, cloudy, low 58, south winds at 5 to 10. Tomorrow, cloudy with a high of 76, south winds at 8 to 15. Friday night, increasing clouds, a low of 62. Saturday, sunny skies with a high of 88. Saturday night, mostly clear, low of 69. Sunday, partly cloudy with a high of 92. Sunday night, slight chance for a scattered storm, although it's partly cloudy, a low of 71. Monday, sunny with a high of 90. Monday night, mostly clear sky, a low of 66. Tuesday, partly cloudy with a high of 88. Tuesday night, partly cloudy, a low of 64. Wednesday, mostly sunny with a high of 86. So we get a couple more days of reprieve from the heat that we've experienced for most of the month of July, and then it starts to warm up weekend heading into the work week next week. Just a couple of reporting stations checking in this hour. 55 at Clarion, 49 in Estherville this morning, and Fort Dodge at 54. In Mason City, no wind, relative humidity at 100%, and the barometric pressure at 30.19 inches. There's some fog throughout north central Iowa this morning, very patchy. But still, Mike, want to give yourself a couple of extra minutes to get to your destination if you need to be out and about someplace this morning. Right now we have a fair sky and 54 degrees here at your hometown news station, AM 1300 KGLO. We have the closing farm market numbers from Brownfield coming up next. We have an update from ABC, Financial Wall Street Update. Of course, the Success Journal and the Iowa Business Report Daily Edition all coming up here on KGLO.
16: Soybeans and corn are higher Wednesday. Cattle finished lower and hogs closed mixed. I'm John Perkins with a Brownfield market update. When it comes to short stature corn, it all started with Stein. For decades, they've been focused on unique hybrids that deliver top yields. Stein invented short stature corn, then they perfected it. Stein has yield. Soybeans were higher on fund and technical buying. Most forecasts have a return to hot temperatures in much of the region, potentially stressing the developing crop. The trade's also watching for any signs of new demand from China. August beans were up 13.5 at 12.33. September beans were 15.5 higher at 12.26. August bean meal was up 4.90 at 3.31.60. August soybean oil is 118 higher at 75.48. Corn was higher, watching development weather, and that likely returned to hot, dry conditions in large parts of the Corn Belt. Ethanol production, exports, and stocks were above a week ago. September corn was up 9.25 at 4.62, and December was 9.5 higher at 4.84 3/4. Wheat, though, was in the lead, monitoring the Black Sea export slowdown, along with U.S. and world weather issues. Early yield numbers from a major spring wheat crop tour are down on the year. September Chicago was up 27.75 at 7.05 3/4. September Kansas City was 30.5 higher at 7.63.5. September Minneapolis wheat was up 24.75 at 7.29. Live and feeder cattle were down sharply, pressured by slower beef demand ahead of direct trade and Friday's USDA reports. August live was down 3.47 at 2.23.20. October was down 4.02 at 2.19.20. August feeder cattle with extra pressure from the gains in corn was down 8.37 at 3.41.17. September was 8.77 lower at 3.36.20. And hogs were mostly higher on spread trade and good packer demand. August was 5 lower at 101.45. October was 22 higher at 88.35. Megan Grebner has your full look at cash livestock after this.
17: Protecting soybean yields this season. Bruce Stewart, technical service manager with FMC, tells Brownfield producers should be on the lookout.
18: It'll be a pretty high year of insect pressure in soybeans this year just because we're having so much late planted soybeans.
17: Stewart says farmers are looking for efficient one-pass products to control multiple pests, and Elevist can maximize return on investment.
18: It does hit the caterpillars like soybean potworms, green clover worms, soybean loopers. It also has some activity on stink bugs, very effective against grasshoppers and also very effective against Japanese beetle if you have those. Kind of bringing both of those together in one product really makes sense and hits on those three components about being broad spectrum, good knockdown, and then also that residual performance.
17: To learn more, visit your FMC retailer or elevest.ag.fmc.com.
19: Elevest is a restricted-use pesticide.
20: The Wright cash cattle trade activity was relatively quiet Wednesday. Bids were floated at $228 live in Kansas and $230 live and $365 dressed in Nebraska. Asking prices were at $375 dressed but were passed, and the rest of cattle country was quiet. Box beef was sharply lower with light demand for moderate offerings. Choice up 341 at 363.50. Select was 366 higher at 350.57. Estimated cattle slaughter was 95,000 head. Cash hogs closed higher with a big negotiated run. Barrows and gilts at the National Daily Direct up 86 cents with a weighted average of 101.08. The Iowa Minnesota was $1.07 higher with a weighted average of 101.47. And the Western Corn Belt up 84 cents with a weighted average of 101.19. Pork values were lower, down $1.20 at 103.62. Ribs, hams, and bellies were all sharply lower. And estimated hog slaughter was 479,000 head. I'm Megan Grebner for Brown.
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1: From ABC News, Wall Street Now. Stocks remain relatively level as investors continue to closely monitor global oil prices amidst the rising tensions in the Middle East. Brent crude oil briefly traded at $95 a barrel at the midday, its highest price in nearly a month. The Dow Jones closed down 0.1%. The S&P 500 reporting a 0.11% loss, and the NASDAQ down 0.57%. Investors will also be on alert for a number of earnings reports after the close, including Tesla and Alphabet, where experts will likely be examining AI spending, cloud demand, and the projected outlooks for the rest of the year. Fast food chicken chain Chick-fil-A says a recent cyber attack

0: may have briefly compromised the personal information of loyalty account members last month, including the names, email addresses, phone numbers, and the last four digits of some credit cards. The company says they took immediate action, including forced logouts of affected accounts and removing stored payment methods. Michelle Franzen, ABC News.
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7: 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The July-August issue features a cover story on the famous novel and film State Fair set in Iowa. 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If no budget or continuing resolution is passed by Congress by the end of September, another government shutdown will occur. U.S. Senator Charles Grassley told me he is optimistic that something will be done to prevent that.
8: What we can hope for is that we get a bipartisan agreement to have what we call a continuing resolution. Now, the ideal thing to do would be to do what Senator Lankford of Oklahoma has been trying to get done for several years now. He would have an automatic continuing resolution so when you get to September 30th, you don't have the appropriation bills passed. You wouldn't have to pass a separate continuing resolution. You'd discontinue to operate government in the new fiscal year at last year's level of expenditure until we got the new appropriation bills passed and signed by the president. It costs money to shut the government down. It costs money to open the government up. And when we have all these fiscal problems, we shouldn't be wasting the taxpayers' money shutting down government and opening it up. Government functions to serve the American people, and you can't serve the American people if you aren't open.
7: The matter is complicated by the upcoming August congressional recess and more time off in October for campaigning before the midterm election. The Iowa Business Report is presented today by Iowa History Journal. 6 issues a year filled with stories of Iowa's amazing past. More at iowahistoryjournal.com. I'm Jeff Stein for the Iowa Business Report.
0: ABC News, I'm Sherry Preston. Not much talking, but more attacks in the Middle East. The U.S. carrying out an 11th straight night of attacks. Bahrain and Saudi Arabia this morning warning about incoming attacks. Secretary of State Marco Rubio asked about the potential for peace talks with Iran.
1: The problem we're having right now is that they're not serious about talks. If they're serious, we're serious. If they're not, then we will do what is necessary to protect that, our interests, and also the interests of our allies.
0: That's Marco Rubio. Later this morning, Dover Air Force Base, President Trump did attend the dignified transfer for the remains of some of the troops that were killed in the Middle East. Parts of the Gulf Coast had faced the prospect of a hit from Tropical Storm Bertha. They got that hit. It hit in southern Louisiana and is now headed to the Gulf Coast of Texas. Parts of the Northeast cleaning up after strong storms that canceled thousands of flights earlier this week. And there were water rescues being taken place in and around West Virginia as well. This is ABC News.
9: From Mason City to your hometown, we've got the information you need. 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
10: Recently, the Colorado Supreme Court held that a government-owned water activity enterprise has the statutory authority to use eminent domain to acquire easements needed for water delivery pipelines and related infrastructure. The court said Colorado law expressly grants these entities the same condemnation authority as their parent water districts when carrying out water-related activities. For farmers and ranchers in the West, growing populations, recurring drought, and increasing demands for municipal water are driving major investments in water infrastructure. Those projects often require pipelines, canals, pumping stations, and transmission facilities that cross privately owned agricultural land. The ruling doesn't mean a landowner loses the right to receive just compensation, but it does confirm that when the legislature has clearly granted eminent domain authority, courts will enforce that authority according to the statute's plain language. The lesson is an important one. As competition for water continues to increase, so will conflicts between public infrastructure needs and private property rights. This has been the Agricultural Law and Tax Report. I'm Roger McCullough.
12: Thanks, Roger. It's 6:34. We're coming up on here on KGLO 54. Clear skies, 77 for a high today. Under a partly cloudy sky yesterday, we got up to 73. So after all that heat the last few weeks, it's been nice to have a couple of days where it's almost downright chilly at night and here in the morning hours as we're in the 50s, a little bit below normal. 58 for a low tonight, cloudy skies. Tomorrow, cloudy with a high of 76. Friday night, 62 for a low, mostly cloudy skies. Saturday, a high of 88. Under a mostly sunny sky, looking ahead, 92 on Sunday, 90 on Monday, 88 Tuesday, and 86 on Wednesday. And just looking back to the forecast here, you never know when you might see a pop-up. Well, a slight chance for scattered storms on Sunday night, the forecast says, and you never know when you might see a pop-up shower or two here this time of year. But for the most part, no precipitation in the forecast. Right now, 54 clear skies here at KGLO. We have Iowa Agribusiness News from Brownfield and Mark Dorenkamp coming up here in just a couple of seconds. Lena McNamee, our KGLO Farm Director, is going to be joining us here in a few moments as well. And with the KGLO Farm News, we'll get some comments from Newman coach Alex Bull on the KGLO Morning Sports at 6:50. So we're getting that put together. We'll try to recap state softball as best as possible as well, state baseball. And, of course, the Twins heard the first part of that game last night here on KGLO, and they outlasted the Guardians in last night's game. 6:35 here at KGLO.
13: Rollins on Farmer Aid. Hello, everyone. I'm Mark Dorenkamp with Agribusiness News on Brownfield. With a 3.4 bushel per acre yield advantage over all Enlist E3 competitors, Pioneer brand Z-Series soybeans are the ones you trust to lead. Plant Pioneer. Ag Secretary Brooke Rollins says the supplemental funding bill under consideration in Congress would provide farmers $11.1 billion in emergency relief.
14: It buys the nation the security that we need, and it buys us time to deconstruct and then reconstruct a new system, putting our farmers and ranchers first.
13: During a hearing Tuesday, Rollins asked lawmakers to fund $10 billion in temporary economic assistance for row crop and specialty crop producers and $1.1 billion for catastrophic freeze losses in 2026.
14: There's a lot of farmers, a lot of producers who are really hurting, not just in Florida and not just from the freeze.
13: The Trump administration's supplemental funding request is for $87.6 billion, with most of the funding for the Department of Defense and Iran war. The president of the National Corn Growers Association says farmers are facing one of the toughest economic years in recent history.
15: I think we're all worried.
13: Ohio farmer Jed Bauer says many producers are facing the fourth straight year of losses, and the current price structure isn't working.
15: Has really felt that industry has been taking advantage of us. Everybody gets a piece of our pie, and sometimes there's some left, and a lot of times here lately there's nothing left for us. And that feels like it really puts us at a disadvantage.
13: An Extension ag economist sees reasons for optimism as farmers struggle with tight crop margins. Chad Hart with Iowa State University says corn and soybean usage could meet and possibly exceed production later this year.
16: That's going to pull prices higher.
13: He tells Brownfield the market seems to be coming into balance.
16: But it's going to take it a year or two to get there. The wild card here will be on the cost side in that, you know, we continue to see additional shocks, especially as we look at fertilizer and fuel. That continues to be the inflationary pressure that is most acute for agriculture right now.
13: An agronomist with CHS expects farmers to alter fall fertility plans. Corey Klophockey covers southern Minnesota and says cutbacks are likely because of high fertilizer prices.
17: I think definitely there'll be some cutting back, no doubt. You know, on the phosphates probably in particular is what the big conversation has been.
13: He tells Brownfield potash and potassium prices have been more stable.
17: Maybe more of an emphasis put on that and, you know, being more efficient with your phosphates, maybe using some type of nutrient enhancement type product with it.
13: And the United Soybean Board has named Courtney Knupp as its next CEO. Knupp currently serves as the Director of Global Supply Chain at the National Security Council and has nearly two decades of experience in agriculture, trade, public policy, and development. I'm Mark Dorenkamp with Brownfield Ag News.
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0: As corn moves through key growth stages, making timely management decisions could have a significant impact on protecting yield. I'm Helena McNamee, and it's time for your Connoisseur Media Ag Update. Joining us to discuss what growers should be watching for is Todd Cogdill, Technical Service Manager with FMC here in Iowa. Todd, thanks so much for taking the time to talk with us today.
1: Yeah, hey, thanks for having me on here to talk with you guys and you know, get this information out to growers in your listening area.
0: So what are you seeing in Iowa cornfields right now that you think growers should be paying close attention to?
1: Yeah, I think the main thing that really got people out there looking and scouting was, you know, those early reports of tar spot across a, you know, a couple different areas in the state. That really got people getting out there and scouting it and seeing what's going on in their fields.
0: There were some reports that tar spot was confirmed earlier than normal this year. How unusual is that, or why does that matter when it comes to timing?
1: Tar spot does favor a little bit cooler weather than a few other diseases out there. And so usually we will find it in those V6 to V8 timing in June, where we still have those cool days, cool overnights, but, you know, good relative humidity and recent rainfalls. And since that disease does overwinter, that's why we'll kind of see it then early on. And then, you know, here in July, or we kind of see a little bit of break in if we get like hot temperatures like we have right now, you know, that may favor other diseases like gray leaf spot when we still have high humidity but higher temperatures. And then as we start seeing some cooler overnights again and cooler daytime temperatures, then tar spot can really start to ramp up again.
0: What identification tips would you give to those growers when they go out to start scouting their fields?
1: Yeah, so tar spot's going to be, you know, you're gonna find that on the leaf surface. It's going to be black spots. Sometimes they have a little bit of a brown necrotic halo around them. You know, main thing that you'll run into that may look similar is excrement from flies. So the easiest thing to do is, you know, lick your finger and try and rub it off. If it rubs off, obviously that's not tar spot. But people are getting pretty used to identifying that now since we've had it in the state for several years now. Gray leaf spot, the thing you're looking for there is those brown rectangles in between the veins of the tissue. So they will be very angular. They will be just nice little rectangles. The thing that we're seeing out there right now that folks may get a little bit confused on would be bacterial leaf streak. Looks similar in that it has a similar color and it can be kind of in between the veins on the corn leaf, but it'll have more jagged edges. It doesn't form perfect rectangles like gray leaf spot would. And so, and that's a bacterial disease. So, you know, fungicides aren't going to be effective on that. But those are really the key things to be looking for to identify those two diseases.
0: And right now, especially with diseases already showing up, fungicide application timing is really important. What advice would you give to growers?
1: Yeah, so application timing, you know, generally for fungicides, we see that best return on investment right in around tassel timing. So VT to R1 traditionally, or, you know, a tar spot, maybe even a touch later into R2, being a good timing for your best return on investment. And a lot of that comes down to the plants turning into that reproductive stage. We no longer adding a leaf area above that, so able to get that protection from the ear leaf and above, maintaining that nice, healthy green tissue, that photosynthetic capacity of the crop. And so the timing really is, you know, best to be preventative. Obviously, not every single acre is going to get covered preventatively, but we're better to be on the early side than we are on the late side, because as rampant as these diseases can get in the field, it's better to protect them early on, either preventatively or very soon after you see symptomology out there.
0: What do you think are some of the biggest mistakes growers can make right now when it comes to dealing with diseases like these?
1: I think getting caught off guard and maybe making that decision a little bit too late, it doesn't take long. You know, tar spot has that

0: Protection Network, which is most of those land grant universities coming together and bringing valuable information to growers. That's another great independent source to be looking for, not only information about individual diseases, but also what's going on from a reporting standpoint as well. They have nice live maps that show confirmed disease cases across the United States.
1: And before we wrap up our conversation, is there anything else that you would like our listeners to know about, such as diseases, fungicide treatments, anything of that sort?
0: If you're looking for a control opportunity from FMC, Adastrio fungicide is our three mode of action. Fungicide has broad spectrum disease control on both corn and soybeans with the three mode of action. We're able to control the disease from the onset, both preventatively, but also have that post-infection control. Very excellent control across a broad spectrum of diseases. So not only tar spot, gray leaf spot, northern corn leaf blight, but also, you know, like southern rust we saw last year or in those, southern states. Great opportunity, excellent foliar product.
1: All right, perfect. Thanks so much for taking the time to talk with us today.
0: Yeah, thank you for having me on.
1: Again, that was Todd Cogdill, a technical service manager with FMC here in Iowa. And with this Connoisseur Media Ag Update, I'm Helena McNamee.
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0: Time to take a look at KGLO Sports as we are right at 6:50. Well, the Newman Knights have punched their ticket to the state baseball championship game for the 14th time in school history. They beat South Wenosheek 10-6 in the 1A state semifinals last night in Carroll. You heard that right here on KGLO and KGLOAM.com. The Knights took advantage of five Warrior errors in the contest to advance to tomorrow afternoon's 1A title game. Newman coach Alex Bull says it's great for his program to get back to a state championship game.
1: It's exciting. It's something that, at the beginning of the season, it's one of those goals that you talk about. And then, for this team to get to this point, it just speaks volume about what they've done, the work that they put in, and just so proud of them. It's very exciting.
0: Bull says his team made South Wenosheek pay for the mistakes they made.
1: That's how we're successful. That's what great teams do. And, these guys, they're a great team. They really are. They battled our approach early. Was not the greatest. Chased a little bit. But that's credit to the Todd Kidd and South Wynn and how they game plan to beat us. But we stuck with it. We stuck with our approach and, started putting the ball in play, start hitting it hard, and then became very patient at the plates and forced them to pitch it. And we're able to take care of, some free passes. And credit to our kids. I mean, they put the ball in play. They hit it pretty hard and, just very proud of the effort that they gave.
0: The Knights will face Moravia. They were the 8th seed coming into the state tournament, but

0: They beat the top seed Coon Rapids Baird 4-2 in the quarterfinals on Monday. And last night they beat Northland 5-2. Bowles says his team knows Boravia is not an 8 seed.
1: I'm not so sure they're the 8 seed. You know, they're playing really good baseball right now. They got two arms that are elite. You know, and there's very few 8 seeds that you could talk about that, you know, beat the number 2 ranked team, you know, in the sub-state finals, beat the number 1 ranked team, you know, in the first round, and then, you know, beat a very good Northland team. So they're not an 8 seed. They really aren't. They're a very well-coached team. They're a team that's really hot right now. So it's definitely going to be a challenge for us. You know, but we'll come ready to play, and we're going to give it everything we have.
0: Daniel sent a pair of runs batted in to lead the Knights, who improved to 27-9. Newman and Boravia here on KGLO tomorrow, starting with a pregame at 11:40 late tomorrow morning. The first pitch scheduled for noon. And tomorrow, kind of going to do like we did on Monday. We're going to have an abbreviated KGLO bowling program, as we will we'll have the program for the 6 and 7 o'clock hours tomorrow. And then we will have a best of Dave Ramsey program coming up at 8 o'clock tomorrow morning here on KGLO. That allows plenty of time to get down to Carroll. In Carroll this afternoon, it'll be the 2A semifinals. Top seed Pleasantville will take on 4 seed Cascade at 4:30, followed by Unity Christian, the number 6 seed, and the number 7 seed Durant. 4A quarterfinals on Wednesday in Cedar Rapids, and they wrapped up. Indianola beat Southeast Polk 8-1. West Des Moines Valley edging Waukee 2-1. The 3A semifinals played last night in Cedar Rapids. Dubuque Wallard over North Polk 3-2. Davenport Deception beat MOC Floyd Valley 5-1. And the 4A semifinals later today in Cedar Rapids. The top seed Sioux City East will take on the 4 seed Pleasant Valley, followed by the number 2 seed Indianola and the number 6 seed Valley West Des Moines. Well, the championship games are set at the state softball tournament in Fort Dodge. Looking class by class, the Class 1A, the top half bracket winners, Edgewick Colesburg, will beat Exira Elkhorn Kimbleton 5-0. Of course, these top and half top half of the bracket, bottom half of the bracket. There's 4 teams in each of those halves, and they each play a double elimination tournament with the winners moving on to the championship games. The bottom half, Fort Dodge, St. Edmund beat Remsen St. Mary's 10-4. St. Edmund then beat Clarksville 13-12. And then Clarksville, with that being their first loss, they played St. Edmund again, and they beat St. Edmund 6-5 to advance to the title game. Clarksville and Edgewick Colesburg Friday at 2:30. 2A, the top half of the bracket, Grandview Christian comes out of that as they beat Iowa City Regina in 2 games yesterday, 11-8 and then 4-2. The bottom half of the bracket, Logan Magnolia beat Ridgeview 8-4, and then Wapsie Valley beat Logan Magnolia 5-1 to win the bottom half of the bracket. So the 2A championship game at 5 o'clock this afternoon, Grandview Christian against Wapsie Valley. In 3A, Williamsburg wins the top half of the bracket. They lost to Mount Vernon earlier in the tournament, but they came back and beat him twice yesterday, 6-0 and 9-1 to win the top half. The bottom half of the bracket, it's Van Meter 7-2 over Albion, and then Van Meter lost to Dubuque Wallert 13-3, so it'll be Williamsburg and Dubuque Wallert in the 3A championship game Friday at 5 o'clock. 4A, the top half of the bracket, won by ADM as they beat Western Dubuque 7-0. The bottom half of the bracket, it was Fort Dodge beating North Polk 2-1. They then beat Carlisle 7-3. Carlisle, that was their first loss. They came back and then beat Fort Dodge 2-0 to take the bottom half. So it'll be Carlisle and ADM on the 4A championship tonight at 7:30. 5A, it was Waukee Northwest winning the top half of the bracket, beating Dallas Center Grimes 4-0. The bottom half of the bracket, Southeast Polk beat West Des Moines Valley 12-10. Ankeny Centennial beat Southeast Polk 10-3 in the other game in the bottom half of the bracket. And the 5A championship game will be tomorrow with Waukee Northwest and Ankeny Centennial. Minnesota Twins, they will be wrapping up their series with the Cleveland Guardians coming up later this afternoon here on KGLO. That's after posting a win last night.
2: Well, the Twins entered play on Wednesday night in Cleveland, in dire need of a victory. They had lost 4 straight and trying to avoid matching a season high 5-game losing streak. Trevor Larnach lit the fuse early, a home run to open the ballgame, but the Guardians answered with yet another 2-out run in the opening inning to make it a 1-1 game, and they played it 2 off of Bailey Ober in a laborious second inning. They led it 3-1. Twins would battle back with an RBI single from Brooks Lee, an RBI ground out from Josh Bell to tie the game in the third, and then the bottom of the order sparked them in the fourth. Alan Roden reached on an error, a base hit for Luke Keyshaw. Alex Jackson's second hit of the ballgame was an RBI single to give the Twins the lead. After Trevor Larnach flat out to deep center, it was Brooks Lee's turn. Pitch on the way, swung on and hit well to center field again on the first pitch. This ball is deep. Halpin's at the wall looking up, and it's gone. A three-run tank for Brooks Lee into the shrubs in center field. And the Twins lead this ball game 7-3. Lee's 15th home run. He drives in four in the ballgame. Trevor Larnach ends up driving in three, a big two-run single late in the ballgame. Two runs batted in for Josh Bell, and the Twins put up a 10 spot against the Guardians. They beat Cleveland 10-6 on your home for Twins baseball.
0: Series wraps up today, 11:30 pregame, 12:10 the first pitch here on KGLO. Then the Twins come home. They'll face the Athletics for three, Friday, Saturday, and Sunday. Friday, 6:30 pregame, 7:10 first pitch. Saturday, 5:30 pregame, 6:10 first pitch. Sunday starts with Inside Twins at noon, 12:30 pregame, 1:10 first pitch, all here on KGLO. The next week, Monday's an off day, and then the Kansas City Royals come in for three. Tuesday and Wednesday, 6:40 first pitch, 6 o'clock pregame. Another day game on next Thursday where the noon starts and a 12:40 pregame show all here on KGLO. Yeah, the State men's basketball team has been known for its defense, but the Cyclones are one of the Big 12's best scoring teams last season and posting a record of 29-8. ISU finished fourth in the Big 12 in offense by averaging 82 points per game. Coach T.J. Altzenberger has a lot to replace on the offensive end. A total of 54 points per game has gone from last season, including the team's top three scorers.
3: You know, last year when we went and played Creighton and they kicked our butt in an exhibition, the narrative was we're going to struggle to score. How are we going to replace Curt and Key? This team isn't going to score, and we had our best offensive season yet. And Joshua took a huge step forward. Milan took a huge step forward. And so, Taman was back to being Taman instead of the injured Taman that was forced to play the year before.
0: Otsberger says they're trying to build an offensive identity during summer workouts.
3: Will it be exactly the same? No, it won't. You know, it won't. You know, and I don't want anybody to try to be Joshua, and I don't want anybody to try to be Milan, and I don't want anybody to try to be Taman. We just want our guys to be the best version of who they can be, play the best for each other, be the most connected team, take care of the ball, share the ball, and we feel like at that point, you know, offensively things will take care of themselves.
0: Otsberger says the key to offense is being able to succeed against a variety of defenses.
3: What we try to instill in our guys each and every day is that regardless of what the other team does defensively, based on the talents, the cohesion, and the coachability of the group that we have, we can solve that equation.
0: Iowa State coach T.J. Otsberger. Once again, today, the Twins and the Guardians wrap up their four-game series. Twins will try to go for the split of the series. 11:30 pregame, 12:10 first pitch here on KGLO. Tomorrow, 11:40 pregame, noon the first pitch from the state baseball tournament, Newman and Moravia here on KGLO. And then the Twins and the Athletics, 6:30 pregame, 7:10 first pitch from Target Field, Minneapolis. Later this morning, the Ask the Mayor program with Mason City Mayor John Lee. That'll be shortly after 8:30 here on KGLO. Later this morning, we have news coming up from ABC and then the KGLO morning news. 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
5: From ABC News, I'm Sherry Preston. The 12th straight night of air attacks exchanged between the U.S. and Iran. President Trump threatening to strike an Iranian bridge or power plant for every ship hit in the Strait of Hormuz. Response from Secretary of State Marco Rubio at a meeting of Southeast Asian leaders in the Philippines.
6: I saw Arachi, their foreign minister, who the other day say or something about their policies, an eye for an eye. The president's policy is a head for an eye. I mean, honestly, that's what it's going to be. I mean, they will pay a very heavy price for the things they're doing.
5: President Trump attending the dignified transfer of four U.S. service members killed in the Iranian conflict. ABC's Martha Raddatz with more on that.
7: This is Iran's fault for these deaths. And I think to bring them home and have their families there and see those coffins, caskets come off that military aircraft is just a powerful, powerful punch in the gut.
5: It was a windy, rainy night in New Orleans.
8: Tropical storm Bertha making landfall in Louisiana, the center of the storm passing right over us here in New Orleans. Winds gusting at about 45 miles an hour. At one point, this entire area was underwater. That storm surge from Lake Pontchartrain inundating the streets here.
5: That's ABC's Victor Oquendo in New Orleans. Bertha now headed to the Texas Gulf Coast. A 5.0 magnitude earthquake today in Texas.

0: Massachusetts?
1: The town of Miami, Texas, population 539, is not on a major fault line, but it's surrounded by oil and natural gas wells. In the past, earthquakes have been associated with the reinjection of the wastewater byproduct of fracking. A clerk at a local grocery store tells ABC News that this morning's quake knocked some pictures off of mantles. There have been no reports of any injuries.
0: ABC's Jim Ryan in Dallas. High water rescues taking place in parts of West Virginia. European Union hitting Google with a $1 billion fine for violating antitrust laws around its search engine and the Google Play Store. 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
0: Results of an independent autopsy are in, but there's still no solid reason for why a teenager from Mississippi died earlier this month.
6: Still no concrete answers as to how 18-year-old Nolan Wells died. The preliminary findings of the independent autopsy report commissioned by Wells' family found the cause of his death to be undetermined. Wells' body was found July 6th, 2 days after he'd gone to an island off the coast of Mississippi with friends who later returned to the mainland without him.
0: ABC's Andrew Fujii. We're getting a new look at the safety of Waymo robo-taxis. Hey, humans, you might want to perk up your ears at this one.
7: A new study from the Insurance Institute for Highway Safety finds Waymos are involved in nearly 70% fewer crashes compared to human drivers. Researchers noted that Waymos are especially adept at avoiding rear-end crashes, reporting the cars did so at a 91% lower rate than human drivers. The IIHS examined the Google-owned company's operations in San Francisco, Phoenix, Los Angeles, and Austin. Waymo says so far it's served more than 20 million autonomous rides. Mike Dubusky, ABC News.
0: Lawyers for the New York Times go to court this afternoon to fight a series of grand jury subpoenas they allege were an attempt to retaliate against and to intimidate reporters whose work angered President Trump. The legal fight stems from the Times reporting about security concerns related to the new Air Force One donated to the U.S. by the Qataris. Sherry Preston, ABC News.
8: I'm U.S. Transportation Secretary Sean Duffy. 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
10: Fifty-six degrees under a mostly sunny sky. Good morning. Here's a look at local news this hour from the Key GLO Newsroom. I'm Bob Fisher reporting. 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In the news this morning, our Central Iowa Congresswoman Ashley Hinson says President Trump is making the right move by striking an agreement with Saudi Arabia so that U.S. firms would help the kingdom develop a uranium enrichment facility.
11: Well, I think that's a very, very clear message to Iran that the countries in that region are aligned with the United States, not with Iran anymore.
10: Multiple news outlets report the facility would be built after a joint study by the U.S. and Saudi Arabia, and it would be used for civilian energy production. The announcement comes as the Trump administration is calling on Congress to provide billions more for the Iran war effort. Hinson, a Republican from Marion, who is running for the U.S. Senate, is a member of the House Appropriations Committee.
11: When I look at supporting our military, obviously I will go through every appropriations request. I want to make sure that our warfighters have the tools that they need to defend our country. And frankly, I think it's a really important time to protect the safety and security of our country.
10: The Trump administration's War Department estimates $37.5 billion has been spent so far in the war with Iran. Republicans are preparing a budget package that would provide $95 billion for the military, plus at least $10 billion in emergency payments for row crop farmers.
11: We're talking about this right now with the reconciliation plan, supporting our farmers too, because at the end of the day, I think all of this ties into how do we help support our country.
10: Hanson made her comments during a conference call yesterday with Iowa reporters. Supervisors in Wright County are sharing their views of data centers after residents who oppose and support data center development in the county crowded into a board meeting this week. Supervisor Dean Kless says he studied the issue as opposed to a moratorium on data center expansion into Wright County.
4: Because with the current Iowa legislature and the restrictions on the 2% growth on property taxes, we're going to need to continue to fund the county and the county's infrastructure. And so moratorium kind of closes the door on anybody even coming in and talking to us about a data center and what possible positives that could have for us. I'm not opposed to developing some ordinances and stuff, but I would like to see what kind of development agreement to bring something like that into the county.
10: Wright County Supervisor Betty Ellis is also focused on the potential tax revenue for the county.
12: I don't know that it brings in a ton of, because it's machinery and equipment. It's mainly just the shell that gets taxed.
10: Wright County Supervisor Ashley Bosch focused on the full-time jobs associated with data centers.
13: I would rather see something that brings employees. Data centers don't necessarily bring lots of employees.
10: Wright County Planning and Zoning Commissioner Jeremy Abbas told the supervisors they'd have to consider whether to rezone prime farmland for a data center, and might have to consider whether a wind turbine would be nearby to provide electricity.
14: And as far as the water goes, a lot of what we're seeing is closed loop, so reusage of the water. And a lot of these ordinances are mandating closed loop. Some of them are forcing them to drill their own wells for emergency services, because who knows what type of fire that type of building can put out.
10: Wright County Economic Development Director Aaron Buckley says data centers have been around for 50 years, and the county has the opportunity to embrace updated versions of that technology. The Iowa Department of Transportation has used the same software vendor that mistakenly added over 6,000 non-citizens to New Jersey's voter rolls. However, Iowa does not have a law like New Jersey's that gives people the option of registering to vote when they get a New Jersey driver's license. Governor Kirk Reynolds says Iowa has safe and secure elections.
15: We really have taken every step to make sure that our elections are safe, but we should never stop looking. We should always be making sure that we're taking a look at every aspect of the process so that Iowans feel confident when they cast their vote that it's going to be cast and it's going to be counted in the manner that they wanted it to.
10: The non-citizens in New Jersey had marked themselves as ineligible to vote when they applied for a New Jersey driver's license, but the software vendor added them to the voter rolls anyway. About 400 of them voted in 2023 and 2024. Reynolds suggests that a Jersey episode could prompt Congress to act.
15: This is a wake-up call. I think that's why they should pass the Save America Act that President Trump is trying to get across the finish line. For heaven's sakes, it's not a partisan thing. If you look at the percentage of Democrats and Republicans that support actually showing a voter ID, that would have been one more fail stop that would have been in place for them to check.
10: Iowa has required voters to present a photo ID before casting ballots since 2017. And the Iowa Secretary of State Paul Pate, the state's top election official, says Iowa is not impacted by the software problems cited in New Jersey. IDEMIA is the software company that New Jersey's Motor Vehicles Commission has used, and New Jersey officials are looking for another vendor. The Iowa DOT has used the company for the digital version of an Iowa driver's license that may be used as a mobile ID to get through airport security or verify someone is old enough to buy alcohol or cigarettes. Meanwhile, Governor Reynolds says Iowa set up a system so Social Security survivor benefits that Iowa kids in foster care receive are invested and available for them when they turn 18 and are no longer in the foster care system.
15: Today, by us doing this, Iowa actually becomes the 31st state in the country to make this transition to make sure that these children are keeping those funds.
10: Social Security survivor benefits are for the immediate family members of an eligible Social Security recipient who has died. Iowa, like most states, use those payments for foster care kids to help cover the stipends paid to foster care parents. Reynolds says the change is one of First Lady Melania Trump's policy initiatives.
15: Melania really challenged states to think about setting these children up so that they could be successful in the future, that that is their benefit, that it should be set aside for them. So especially when they transition out, that they have some funding there to be self-sufficient, to be able to put a down payment on a home, to continue their education or training.
10: Under the new system, Social Security survivor benefits for Iowa foster care children can be directed into an array of accounts, including 529 plans to save money for college, so-called IABLE accounts for minors in foster care with a disability, or into those new Trump accounts.
15: You know, we stood up the first home accounts. Is that something that we could put it in so they've got a down payment for a home, can transfer it into a Roth IRA? You know, so there's different options for them, and we want to try to make sure that we're really tailoring it to the individual needs of the child.
10: State officials do not have a count on how many Iowa children in foster care qualify for Social Security survivor benefits, but they say it's a small percentage of the 3,700 children in Iowa's foster care system. The new diversion of Social Security survivor benefits will not affect the stipends paid to foster care parents. KGLO News Time is 7:12. 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
10: As the KGLO Morning News continues, here in your hometown news station, AM 1300 KGLO. Derek Wolf is the Republican candidate for lieutenant governor, says he's been able to secure refinancing for his Blackhawk County farm. O.K. Henderson explains in this report.
18: Derek Wolf spoke at the Westside Conservative Club in Urbandale yesterday. A woman in the crowd told Wolf she was doing him a favor by asking about his finances in front of a friendly audience.
19: Can you share with us how you're going to frame your financial situation to make it consumable and palatable to the people out there because it's coming up?
18: Wolf called it a fair question.
20: Every family farm out there right now is trying to figure out how to navigate through higher input costs, lower commodity prices, and figure out how to survive.
18: Earlier this month, during a court hearing in Orange City, Wolf's attorney wired a payment to settle Wolf's $186,000 debt for about 2,000 pigs. This spring, an attorney for a bank in Independence sent Wolf a letter threatening to start foreclosure proceedings on his farm, but Wolf says he now has the refinancing to resolve his debts. Radio Iowa, I'm O.K. Henderson.
10: University of Iowa study offers new perspectives on accidents involving electric bicycles. The report reviewed some 200 other studies and found no clear evidence that e-bike riders crash more often than traditional cyclists, but it does not mean that e-bikes are safer. The study's author, Amir Ganberry, concluded many e-bike crashes are single-vehicle events, but when those crashes do happen, e-bike riders tend to be more seriously hurt.
21: We found that the crashes resulted in medical care. They tend to be more severe injuries in e-bikes, longer hospital stays, and higher rates of head, neck, facial, and traumatic brain injuries.
10: There are several potential reasons for that, he says, including that e-bikes can go faster than traditional bikes. They're heavier, and the riders are often ill-prepared for their power.
21: Riders are actually having difficult times to keep their balance. They're not actually colliding with the car. They are just striking a fixed object or just falling off their bike.
10: Another possible factor in the higher rate of injuries is that, he says, e-bike users often don't wear the safety gear that's common among traditional bike riders.
21: Helmet use rates among e-bike riders are fewer compared to conventional bicycles. I think like some people still see e-bikes as a fun gadgets or toys rather than as a truly powered vehicle that can cause serious injuries.
10: Solutions he suggests include better infrastructure like well-designed bike lanes, clearer regulations, and more rider education. Gomberry is a PhD student at the University of Iowa's Department of Epidemiology. A Hampton man accused of making methamphetamine has pleaded not guilty. The Franklin County Sheriff's Department says on June 30th, a traffic stop was conducted on a vehicle in the 400 block of 12th Avenue Northwest in Hampton. A criminal complaint states that the driver did not have proof of insurance. So while the citation was being prepared, An open-air sniff of the vehicle was performed by the deputy's canine, with a positive indication being observed. The deputy says a search of the vehicle produced a white bag containing multiple baggies of meth and a meth pipe, with his total weight of the meth being about 8.3 grams. 24-year-old Vicente Guevara was charged with intent to manufacture or deliver meth, a Class B felony, punishable by 25 years in prison. Guevara was filed a written plea of not guilty on Monday in Franklin County District Court. His trial is scheduled to start September 8th. And the 44th Annual Governor's Charity Steer Show will be held during the 2026 Iowa State Fair on August 15th. The proceeds will again benefit the three Ronald McDonald houses in the state of Iowa and give families a place to stay that's close to their hospitalized child. Christy Bettine Clark is Executive Director of the Ronald McDonald House in Sioux City.
1: It has been record-breaking every year. Last year, $569,000 raised. That gets divided up between the three Ronald McDonald houses in the state of Iowa. So that is a huge fundraiser for us and for our mission efforts here.
10: Jace Plendel of Kingsley is one of the 4-H'ers prepping a steer for the show, which is held in the historic livestock pavilion on the state fairgrounds.
16: Each and every day, we get up almost before the sun. We do a little showmanship to make sure he's ready. When we're done with that, we go and rinse him off to cool him down, make his hair grow nice and long. Then we let him eat for a little bit. He waits in the cooler for the rest of the day. And then when it's cooled off a little bit more, at like 7, 8, we'll go out and we'll rinse him one more time.
10: The steer's name is Rocco. He'll be led into the show ring by a celebrity participating in the event, with Plendel right there beside the steer that he's raised since January. Rocco and all the other steers in the charity show will be auctioned off afterwards. Bettine Clark says it's an amazing event.
1: And the lineup of kids who want to be a part of this, a lineup of families who want to be a part of this, not just to grow awareness of the beef industry and what it does for the state of Iowa, but to also support the Ronald McDonald houses in how we support the families.
10: The Iowa Cattlemen's Association, the Iowa Beef Industry Council, and the Governor's Office co-host the Charity Steer Show, which in the past 43 years has raised over $6 million for the Ronald McDonald houses in Sioux City, Des Moines, and Iowa City. We are coming up on 7:19 here on KGLO as we take a look at the weather situation now. And another cool morning after all that heat we've had the first part of the month. And now the temperatures will be cool for the next few days, and starting into the weekend on Saturday, we'll be back above normal with a high of 88 on a Saturday and 92 on Sunday, Monday 90, and it'll stay in that upper 80s to lower 90s area in the forecast here when we head into the weekend. So the heat will turn on again here for the final full week of July. And but for the next couple of days, situation, I'm sure a lot of people have been opening their windows at night and during the day to get some of the fresh air into their homes. For today, partly cloudy skies, 77 for a high, winds of the south at 5 to 10. For tonight, cloudy, a low of 58, south winds at 5 to 10. Cloudy tomorrow with a high of 76, south winds at 8 to 15. Friday night, increasing clouds, a low of 62, south winds at 8 to 15. Saturday, sunny with a high of 88, southwest winds at 5 to 10. Saturday night, mostly clear, low of 69. Sunday, partly cloudy with a high of 92. Slight chance for a scattered storm Sunday night, otherwise partly cloudy, a low of 71. Monday, sunny with a high of 90. Monday night, mostly clear, low of 66. Tuesday, partly cloudy with a high of 88. Tuesday night, low of 64 under a partly cloudy sky. Wednesday, mostly sunny skies with a high of 86. Record high for the state, 99 set back in 1934. It was tied in 2012. The record low, 45 set back in 1925. The normal high for this time of the year is 82. The normal low is 61. We got to 73 degrees yesterday for a high at 3 o'clock. Our overnight low, Mason City, was 53. No precipitation in the past 24 hours. For the month, we're right at 7 inches from July 1st up to this date. And for the month, we're about 3.8 inches above normal. Since June 1st, that spread is about an inch and three-tenths above normal. So we picked up 9.88 inches of precipitation since June 1st. And for the year, we are about to still 3 1/10 inches of precipitation below normal. Sunrise is falling, 5:55, was at 5:55. Sunsets tonight at 8:44. Looking at conditions around the region at this hour, it is 50 in Estherville. It's 52 in Forest City. It is 54 in Algona, as well as in Hampton. It's 55 in Fort Dodge, 56 in Iowa Falls, 59 in Charles City. A couple of other places around the region. Albert Lea, 59 this hour. It is 59 in Austin as well. Fairmount's at 54. Waterloo checks in at 60 at this hour. In Mason City, winds are calm. The relative humidity is at 100%. The barometric pressure is on the rise at 30.21 inches. There is patchy fog around our central Iowa this morning, so if you are heading out and about, shouldn't be too much of a problem, but just keep that in mind if you are traveling out and about this morning. Otherwise, we have a mostly sunny sky at Radio Park on the east side of Mason City. We're at 56 degrees. 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We will have a look at, let's see, we've got ABC Sports coming up here at the bottom, actually not the bottom of the hour, but here in about 2 minutes with the ABC Sports, and then we'll get the ABC Political Insights. And then ABC, they get the news update at 7:30. After 7:30 this morning, we're going to dive into one of the national stories a little bit deeper this morning. And later on this morning, 8:30, just after 8:30, it's the Ask the Mayor program here on KGLO. Mason City's Mayor John Lea joining us to talk about things. 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
2: Hi, this is Clint Thomas, your State Farm agent in Mason City. 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Bridget from Clear Lake wrote, "My husband was hit by a driver that was on her phone. 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
10: Good news, bad news in Boston. Good morning, I'm Jay Reynolds. Red Sox and Orioles wind up splitting their doubleheader yesterday. So the good news, Boston did tie the franchise record with a 15th straight win. Bad news, they dropped the nightcap, so the win streak comes to an end. Boston manager Chad Tracy.
23: We just won 15 games in a row, and I think all of us knew that like that's going to end at some point. It just happened to end tonight, so they're already refocused.
10: Red Sox losing the back end of a doubleheader, their first loss since July 1st. Yankees, Pirates also splitting a doubleheader. Max Fried, 7 strikeouts in 5 innings in his first game in over 2 months. New York shortstop Jose Caballero was also hit with a clock violation. Major League Baseball telling umpires to clamp down on his pre-pitch routine, which baseball says is deception. Yordan Alvarez with a go-ahead home run in the 8th inning. Astros 5-2 over the Marlins. Braves score 6 in the 8th to beat the Padres 7-6. Tigers get past the Cubs 5-1. Brewers edge the Mets 4-3. Mets now have 60 losses in their 103 games this season. Nationals shut out Colorado 8-0. Cardinals a 1-0 shutout of the Angels. Diamondbacks roll the Athletics 15-5. It's the fourth time this season the A's have allowed at least 15. Twins a 10-6 win in Cleveland. Dodgers have the best road record in baseball, 9-5 win in Philly. Shohei Ohtani did throw a 30-pitch bullpen session. Royals get past the Giants 5-4. Salvador Perez, home run number 317 of his career, tying Hall of Famer George Brett for the most in Royals history. WNBA and its Players Association met this week. A focus on racist comments and abuse of players through social media, one of the focal points. On the court, Nafisa Collier, 24 points, 10 rebounds, and her return for the Lynx. They beat Seattle by 10. Another triple-double for Jessica Shepherd. Wings get past the Fire. Liberty riding Sabrina Ionescu in the final minute. She scores 9 of the final 10 points as they rally to beat Chicago. Mystics edge Las Vegas. Caitlin Clark with 27 and another technical. Fever blow out the Sun, 123-88.
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6: Here are your political insights from ABC News. The president pays a visit to the Environmental Protection Agency today, after which he's scheduled to greet the 2025 World Series champions, the Los Angeles Dodgers, at the White House. The U.S. launching new strikes on Iran overnight, the 12th round of strikes in as many days. The Strait of Hormuz remains effectively closed right now. President Trump at a rally in Marietta, Georgia, says it doesn't matter to him.
7: In fact, if you combine us and Venezuela, we have about 62% of the world's oil market, so we don't need straits, we don't need anything.
6: Earlier, the president attended the dignified transfer of four service members killed last week in the fighting. And on Capitol Hill, the House has adopted a new budget resolution for a $95 billion package covering everything from defense to farm aid to parts of the Save America Act. Lawmakers also passing a measure that would ban members of Congress from trading individual stocks. Mike Dubusky, ABC News.
24: Protecting soybean yields this season. Bruce Stewart, technical service manager with FMC, tells brownfield producers should be on the lookout.
25: It'll be a pretty high year of insect pressure in soybeans this year just because we're having so much late planted soybeans.
24: Stewart says farmers are looking for efficient one-pass products to control multiple pests, and Elevist can maximize return on investment.
25: It does hit the caterpillars like soybean potworms, green clover worms, soybean loopers. It also has some activity on stink bugs, very effective against grasshoppers and also very effective against Japanese beetle if you have those. Kind of bringing both of those together in one product really makes sense and hits on those three components about being broad spectrum, good knockdown, and then also that residual performance.
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26: Elevest is a restricted use pesticide.
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28: ABC News, I'm Sherry Preston. Attacks and threats in the Middle East. The U.S. carrying out a 12th straight night of strikes on Iran after President Trump threatened to hit bridges and power plants if Iran attacks ships in the Strait of Hormuz. Iran threatening to respond with an eye for an eye. And in Washington, House lawmakers approving billions to pay for all of it.
29: On Capitol Hill, the House narrowly adopted a $95 billion budget blueprint. $73 billion of it for the war. as the Pentagon warns it's running out of money. The measure now heads to the Senate, where a vote could wait till fall.
28: ABC's Karen Waugh. The fighting driving oil prices higher. Brent crude, the worldwide standard, nearly $99 a barrel this morning. Search teams looking for people still missing after the flooding in West Virginia. Tropical storm Bertha heading west through the Gulf. It could hit the Texas coast later today. Google has been slapped with a $1 billion fine in Europe over antitrust violations. This is ABC News.
4: From Mason City to your hometown, we've got the information you need. 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
8: It's interesting how 80 degrees feels warm on the way up in May, but considered cool on the way down here in July. I'm Mark Oppold. Today's bottom line report. Grain traders have shown reluctance to build additional weather premium into futures at this point. Temperatures, though, returning to near 100 this weekend and into next week can change that. In fact, one private crop forecaster has already lowered the national corn yield to 181 bushels an acre. USDA is still, and other forecasters, at 183 or better. Bottom line analysts say December corn needs consecutive closes over 476 to keep the upward momentum. Now, we know August is soybean month. Another private forecaster, though, while holding steady on national yield at 53 bushels per acre, says that even a one bushel decline to 52 lowers ending stocks for soybeans from 310 million to near 270. This is the bottom line report. Hard Red Spring Wheat Tour ends today. September Minneapolis wheat looks overbought in our view, but we would look for the 710 level to hold from here. That's our bottom line. I'm Mark Oppold, wishing you a profitable day.
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0: 7:33 here at your hometown news station, AM 1300 KGLO. We have the Iowa Almanac coming up here in just a little bit. And Jeff Stein will get us connected with Iowa history and what its connection is to this date in history. So we'll have that coming up. Got sports. We'll get you up to date on state baseball, state softball. The Twins, who play later today at noon, 12:10, the first pitch, 11:30, the pregame as they wrap up their series in Cleveland. Try to get a series split. And, of course, Newman Baseball with the victory yesterday. They'll play at noon tomorrow, 11:40 pregame show here on KGLO against Moravia. And just to warn, you know, Monday we had some shuffling of the programming just because of getting, you know, travel time to get down to Carroll. And just hearing some of the South Winneshiek fans talk last night before the game, too. Yeah, it's definitely not an easy, it wasn't an easy trip for them to go to Carroll. And it's definitely no easy path to get from Mason City to Carroll. So maybe longer drive. Depends if you want to take a stop in Webster City and Fort Dodge and get a little refreshment on the way to the park in Carroll. But tomorrow we'll have the KGLO morning program, the 6 and 7 o'clock hours as normal. And we may squeeze in things like funeral announcements into the 7 o'clock hour as well, move those up. 8 o'clock hour will be the Best of the Dave Ramsey program. And then things will be normal up until pregame time at 11:40. We'll sit down with Alex Bull, the Newman coach, and get comments heading into the 1A state championship game. We'll talk more about that in sports. What we're going to talk about now is, of course, what's been in the news. That outbreak that has gotten a number of people sick here. And I thought we would, as we had an opportunity to get a little bit more information on that, get up to date. Let's turn to ABC News.
1: Want to know something interesting about cyclosporiasis, the parasitic illness that sickened thousands upon thousands of Americans now? Hand sanitizer really does nothing to it. Hand sanitizer is meant to cleanse your skin of bacteria. Well, remember, cyclospora are not bacteria, they're parasites. When I first heard these parasites were spread through excrement, I assumed we were talking about animal manure. That's why it's in the food. Our medical unit corrected me. No, Brad, we're talking about human waste. The only place on Earth this parasite has been found to thrive is the human intestinal tract, which then raises the very uncomfortable question, if this is being found in 30-something states with thousands of cases, how did so much human waste end up in our food supply? Well, generally, tracking this falls to the CDC and the FDA, both under Health and Human Services Secretary Robert F. Kennedy Jr. Well, he hadn't really talked about this until yesterday, when he was giving public remarks. ABC's own Elizabeth Scholze pressed him on what Americans should know, and Elizabeth is with us here this morning. Elizabeth, first off, what is the latest on this outbreak? Like, how widespread is it at this point?
2: Yeah, well, let's start with that, Brad, because it's growing. We are seeing now, just in Michigan alone, more than 6,500 cases of cyclosporiasis. The national numbers, Brad, are a little bit delayed, but just for context, in Michigan, they usually see less than 50 cases per year. They're adding hundreds per day. So that is a pretty significant number when you're thinking about how quickly this is growing in that one state. Nationwide, we know that at least 1,600 people have gotten sick in five states, and the FDA has linked those illnesses to that Taylor Farms lettuce that was coming from central Mexico, shredded iceberg lettuce. They say that those people who got sick ate at Taco Bell restaurants in those five states. But we do know this has already spread to a lot of other states too, 34 states. There are other pockets where cases are going up. So this is definitely not over yet, Brad.
1: But yeah, so then the question is, where are those other pockets coming from? Is it all the Taylor Farms lettuce? I get, like, how clear is the government that shredded lettuce is at the center of this nationwide?
2: The FDA has made clear that one outbreak that is really centered in Michigan is tied to shredded iceberg lettuce from Taylor Farms from Central Mexico. They have said that their epidemiology traces that back and that they've doubled down on that. And that's why we saw, Brett, Taylor Farms issue that voluntary recall of dozens of iceberg lettuce products across 27 states. By the way, other retailers that say they might have gotten that lettuce, for example, Jack in the Box said it removed lettuce. Taco Bell said it removed lettuce. We also know that food suppliers like Sysco, you know, Sysco and U.S. Foods, they distribute foods to hospitals and schools. They say they've also stopped delivering any of those foods that have been recalled.
3: Elizabeth Schulze with ABC News. This is just for Secretary Kennedy.
2: I did ask Secretary Kennedy, does that mean that this outbreak is over? Is it under control? Does the federal government have this outbreak under control right now?
4: We do have the outbreak under control. We have done extensive forensics, epidemiological forensics, and we've identified the source of the outbreak. We and the companies that are involved have implemented a recall.
2: Federal health officials have made clear, Brad, that they are still investigating if there are any other sources for this outbreak, if there are any other foods that might be linked to it. I mean, at the end of the day, when you've got it in this many other states, it does open questions to, is this really just about shredded iceberg lettuce that was eaten at Taco Bell by a bunch of people?
1: And there was a false positive with some of the Taylor Farms lettuce at some point, right? So how does that figure into it?
2: Yeah, and this really kind of added to the confusion. Over the weekend, the FDA tested a sample of Taylor Farms lettuce that was outside of that recall, and they came out and said it was positive. And then they went back basically 24 hours later and said that was a false positive. Taylor Farms kind of jumped on that and said, you know, to be clear, none of our products have actually tested positive for this. This is a voluntary recall. But the key thing to know, Brad, is that the main outbreak of this right now, that biggest outbreak as far as we know, has still been tied by the FDA to that Taylor Farms lettuce.
1: There has been some criticism about the Trump administration's handling of this and whether they were adequately prepared, because there have been so many cuts to federal agencies in Washington. Is that concern here based in fact?
2: Well, that's a concern that has been amplified by some prominent voices. On Capitol Hill, we saw Democratic Senator John Ossoff write a letter to Health Secretary Kennedy saying it was his foolish and self-indulgent demolition of critical public health programs that is putting Americans at risk, and that the Trump administration is actively undermining food safety. There is, Brad, the reality that about a year ago, the CDC ended mandatory reporting of cyclosporiasis cases as part of one of its surveillance programs that was known as FoodNet. But doctors in states, wherever these cases are still required to report cases of this parasite to their health departments, and then that gets fed into the national surveillance program. So it's not like we aren't getting any surveillance of this because of some of the changes to the programs over the past year. Some former health officials have said that the overall kind of cuts to funding and staffing wouldn't necessarily help in a situation like this where you're dealing with an outbreak. And that was something that I pressed Health Secretary Kennedy directly on. Any response to some of the criticism that the cuts to the federal agencies under your leadership has slowed the response to the outbreak?
4: Those criticisms are invalid. We've had no cuts in our surveillance program. We did cuts in the FoodNet program, but they were for redundant surveillance, and all the states will tell you that. We're still doing forensics. We're still doing surveillance in all the states.
2: So, Brad, clearly kind of, you know, doubling down, saying the surveillance is still happening. They're on top of this. Kennedy saying the criticism basically is invalid. Taylor Farms is also now saying, Brad, that they will not source iceberg lettuce from central Mexico for the rest of the growing season. So they're really kind of saying we are trying to do everything we can to stop this, in recognition that probably most people, when they're going to the grocery store right now, are not buying Taylor Farms products at all.
1: But that's a significant economic thing for the agriculture industry, I'd imagine.
2: It is, and it's something we're seeing across the board. If you go to the grocery store, you see shelves, but you also would see it in restaurants. The foot traffic data for not just Taco Bell, but other salad chains, other fast food restaurants is down. People just aren't going to risk it right now when they know what some of these symptoms are.
1: Yeah, really interesting and fascinating to me that RFK Jr. had not really addressed this until you asked him about it directly. Elizabeth Schulze, thank you so much.
2: Thank you, Brad.
0: 743 here at KGLO, as we appreciate ABC getting us that report on the outbreak. And when we come back, the Iowa Almanac. from Jeff Stein next year on KGLO.
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8: When you first saw her, she was out walking her dog. You didn't notice her at first. 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
11: Hello, Iowa. This is Michael Swanger, owner of Iowa History Journal. Like eating food on a stick or strolling through the cattle barn at the fair, reading our July-August cover story about the history of the iconic State Fair novel and movie should be on your bucket list of fun things to do this summer. It's one of many stories in our new issue you won't find in any other magazine. 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

0: cold winter there, with temperatures reaching 40 degrees below zero, he noticed he had a difficult time trying to shave with a conventional razor and shaving cream. Due to an ankle injury, he had to remain in camp alone for several months. And it was during that time he first thought of the idea of a shaver that could be used without water or lather, a dry shaver. But when he returned to the continental U.S. after the war, no one was interested in his idea of a dry shaver. So in 1921, he invented a new type of safety razor, inspired by the Army repeating rifle. The magazine repeating razor had replacement blades stored in the handle, ready to be fed into shaving position without fear of a cut from a sharp blade. But Jacob Schick did not give up on his original idea, and on July 23, 1929, he received a patent for the first electric razor, one which would shave without water or lather. He was so confident that the product would be a success, he sold his interest in the magazine repeating razor company and founded a new one to produce and sell Schick electric razors. He also invented a boat for use in shallow water and an improved pencil sharpener. But Atumwa's Jacob Schick is probably best known for inventing the first electric razor, which received its patent on this date in 1929. And that's Iowa Almanac for July 23rd. Follow us on Twitter at Iowa Almanac. Until tomorrow, I'm Jeff Stein.
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0: back into the state championship game for the 14th time in school history. They beat South Wadashik 10-6. 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The Knights took advantage of five Warrior errors in the contest to advance to tomorrow afternoon's 1A title game. Newman coach Alex Bull said it's great for his program to get back to the state championship.
1: It's exciting. It's something that, you know, at the beginning of the season, it's one of those goals that you talk about. And then, you know, for this team to get to this point, it just speaks volume about what they've done, the work that they put in, and just so proud of them. You know, it's very exciting.
0: Bull says his team made South Wadashik pay for the mistakes they made.
1: That's how we, that's how we're successful. You know, that's what great teams do. And, you know, these guys, you know, they're a great team. They really are. They battled. Our approach early was not the greatest. Chased a little bit, but that's credit to the Todd Kidd and Southwind and how they game plan to beat us. But we stuck with it. We stuck with our approach, and you know, started putting the ball in play, start hitting it hard, and then became very patient at the plates and forced them to pitch it, and were able to take care of you know, some free passes. And credit to our kids. I mean, they put the ball in play. They hit it pretty hard, and, you know, just very proud of the effort that they gave.
0: Knights will face Moravia. They were the 8th seed in this state tournament, but they beat the top seed Coon Rapids Baird 4-2 in the quarterfinals on Monday, and last night beat Northland 5-2. Bull says his team knows Moravia is not your typical number 8 seed.
1: I'm not so sure they're the 8th seed. You know, they're playing really good baseball right now. They got two arms that are elite. You know, and there's very few 8 seeds that you could talk about that, you know, beat the number 2 ranked team, you know, in the sub-state finals, beat the number 1 ranked team, you know, in the first round, and then, you know, beat a very good Northland team. So they're not an 8 seed. They really aren't. They're a very well-coached team. They're a team that's really hot right now. So it's definitely going to be a challenge for us. You know, but we'll come ready to play, and we're going to give it everything we have.
0: Danielson, a pair of runs batted in to lead the Knights. They're now 27-9. Newman and Moravia tomorrow here on KGLO. Pre-game at 11:40. And the first pitch at 12 noon. And once again, tomorrow, our KGLO bowling program will be cutting it a little bit short. We'll have the 6 and 7 o'clock hours. And then 8 o'clock hour, we'll have the best of Dave Ramsey. Thursday's 2A semifinals at Carroll will be today's 2A semifinals. Top seed Pleasantville will take on 4 seed Cascade in the 4:30 game. 7 o'clock game will have the 6 seed Unity Christian and the 7 seed Durant. 4A quarterfinals yesterday in Cedar Rapids wrapped up. Indianola beat Southeast Polk 8-1. Valley of West Des Moines beat Waukee 2-1. Those two teams will meet in the late game. The other game will have Sioux City East and Pleasant Valley. 3A semifinals last night in Cedar Rapids. It was Dubuque Wallet over North Polk 3-2. Exception to Davenport beat MOC Floyd Valley 5-1. Championship games are set at the state softball tournament as the double elimination portion of the tournament has concluded with, of course, four teams split into two different double elimination tournaments in each class. The top half of the 1A bracket, Edgewood Colesburg qualified for the championship game with a 5-0 win over Exira Elkhorn Kimbleton Audubon. Bottom half of the bracket, St. Emma beat Remsen St. Mary's 10-4. They then beat Clarksville 13-12. Clarksville came back and beat St. Emma in the winners take all game 6-5. So Clarksville and Edco in the 1A championship on Friday at 2:30. In 2A, Grandview Christian won both their games over Iowa City Regina 11-8 and 4-2. The bottom half of the bracket, Logan Magnolia beat Ridgeview 8-4. And Wapsie Valley beat Logan Magnolia 5-1. So Grandview Christian and Wapsie Valley later on today at 5 o'clock for the 2A championship. 3A, it was Williamsburg getting revenge on Mount Vernon with a pair of wins, 6-0 and 9-1 after losing to Mount Vernon earlier in the tournament. Bottom half of the bracket, Van Meter beat Albia 7-2, then Dubuque Waller beat Van Meter 13-3. 3A championship tomorrow at 5 as Williamsburg and Dubuque Waller. 4A, top half of the bracket won by ADM. They beat Western Dubuque 7-0. Bottom half of the bracket, it was Fort Dodge over North Polk 2-1. Fort Dodge then beat Carlisle 7-3. Carlisle came back and beat Fort Dodge at 2-0, so ADM and Carlisle, the 4A championship tonight at 7:30. 5A, Waukee Northwest beat Dallas Center Grimes to take the top half of the bracket 4-0. Bottom half of the bracket, Southeast Polk beat West Des Moines Valley 12-10. And then Ankeny Centennial beat Southeast Polk 10-3 to advance to face Waukee Northwest in the 5A championship tomorrow. Minnesota Twins, game 3 of their series in Cleveland last night.
2: Well, the Twins entered play on Wednesday night in Cleveland, in dire need of a victory. They had lost four straight and trying to avoid matching a season-high five-game losing streak. Trevor Larnach lit the fuse early, a home run to open the ballgame, but the Guardians answered with yet another two-out run in the opening inning to make it a 1-1 game, and they played it two off of Bailey Ober in a laborious second inning. They led it 3-1. Twins would battle back with an RBI single from Brooks Lee, an RBI ground out from Josh Bell to tie the game in the third, and then the bottom of the order sparked them in the fourth. Alan Roden reached on an error, a base hit for Luke Keyshaw. Alex Jackson's second hit of the ballgame was an RBI single to give the Twins the lead. After Trevor Larnach flied out to deep center, it was Brooks Lee's turn. Pitch on the way, swung on and hit well to center field again on the first pitch. This ball is deep. Halpin's at the wall looking up, and it's gone. A three-run tank for Brooks Lee into the shrubs in center field. And the Twins lead this ball game 7-3. Lee's 15th home run. He drives in four in the ballgame. Trevor Larnach ends up driving in three, a big two-run single late in the ballgame. Two runs batted in for Josh Bell, and the Twins put up a 10 spot against the Guardians. They beat Cleveland 10-6 on your home for Twins baseball.
0: So the Twins and the Guardians will wrap up the four-game series. Twins will try to get the split out of the series. 11:30 pregame at 12:10 first pitch today here on KGLO. Tomorrow, of course, we have the baseball doubleheader with a 1A championship game at 11:40 with the pregame, 12 o'clock, the first pitch. And then the Twins come home for a week as they have three against the Athletics this weekend. And that'll be a 7:10 first pitch tomorrow night, 6:30 pregame, 5:30 pregame on Saturday with a 6:10 first pitch. And then on Sunday, you start the day with Inside Twins at noon, 12:30 pregame, 1:10 first pitch on KGLO. Monday will be an off day, and the Twins will host Kansas City for three, as they will be Tuesday and Wednesday night next week, 6:40 first pitch, and then an afternoon game on next Thursday as well, as they wrap up the series of the Royals and the Twins are off on the road to Seattle, and then they go to Kansas City. So we're coming up on 8 o'clock here on KGLO once again. Newman Knights State Tournament Baseball tomorrow, 11:40 with a pregame. It's the Knights of Moravia, the Mohawks of Moravia. And pregame 11:40, the first pitch at noon, right here on KGLO, streaming live online as well at KGLOAM.com. 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And after 8:30 this morning, it's the Ask the Mayor program. Mason City's Mayor John Lee will be joining us on the program today. That'll be at about a little bit after 8:30. 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
4: From ABC News, I'm Sherry Preston. Another night of U.S. attacks on Iran, the 12th straight. This after the president threatened to strike an Iranian bridge or power plant for every ship targeted by Iran in the Strait of Hormuz. ABC's Karen Waugh.
5: Experts say deliberately targeting civilian infrastructure is a potential war crime under international law. And a second vital trade route disrupted. Iran-backed Houthis claiming strikes on two Saudi oil tankers in the Red Sea. Crude oil peaking at more than $95 a barrel Wednesday, up almost 5% from the day before. Regular gas is now averaging $4.06 a gallon.
4: Now, the president threatening, quote, major military punishment if the Iran-backed Houthi rebels attack any more ships. They say they fired on two Saudi oil tankers. First-time applications for unemployment help falling to their lowest level in decades, 187,000 people applying last week. The European Union hitting Google with a $1 billion fine after it said the tech giant broke digital antitrust regulations in how it set up the Google Play Store and Google Search. Protests erupting in Madison, Wisconsin after a deadly encounter between police and a black man who was spotted trying to open car doors carrying a knife and then ran away.
6: Video circulating online, officers appear to be wrestling with the man on the ground before three shots are fired. The man, who has not yet been identified, later died at the hospital.
4: ABC Chief Law and Justice Correspondent Pierre Thomas. Tropical storm Bertha making landfall along the Gulf Coast. Strong winds and flooding, but it could have been worse, says ABC's Victor Okendo in New Orleans.
7: The entire Gulf Coast saw some impacts, that coastal flooding in Florida, Alabama, Mississippi. Louisiana's governor calling it a best-case scenario for the state, but still urging residents to stay prepared as we have a long hurricane season ahead.
4: There was a 5.0 earthquake in the Texas Panhandle today. A little damage, no reports of injury. 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
4: The number of confirmed cyclosporiasis cases nationwide believed to be nearly 12,000 across 41 states.
12: The cyclosporiasis outbreak has been traced to a single supplier of lettuce to several restaurant chains, Taco Bell being the largest. A company that monitors foot traffic says visits to Taco Bell restaurants nationwide are down more than 30% since news of the stomach bug broke. Taco Bell has launched a one-day $1 sale on two menu items that don't contain lettuce.
4: That's ABC's Jim Ryan. Police in France investigating the death of modeling scout Daniel Siad. ABC News chief investigative correspondent James Longman says he would introduce young women to Jeffrey Epstein.
13: Siad told reporters he brought young aspiring models to Epstein's apartment in Paris, but repeatedly denied any wrongdoing, claiming he had been misled by Epstein and thought he was recruiting the women for legitimate casting calls. Before his death, Siad was reportedly under investigation in France for alleged trafficking and other sex crimes. A cause of death has not yet been determined, but his lawyer tells ABC News Siad was innocent and under intense stress because of the allegations.
4: The search is on in Florida, Georgia, and Alabama for a woman accused of murder. The body of Jason Courtault was found last month in Florida in a shallow grave, and the suspect, 38-year-old Isabel Johnson, was last seen June 26. Police say they believe she's been using several aliases and disguises to evade the investigators. I'm Sherry Preston, ABC News.
14: I'm U.S. Transportation Secretary Sean Duffy. 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
0: Call the mostly cloudy sky, 62 degrees. Good morning. Here's a look at local news this hour from the KGLO newsroom. I'm Bob Fisher reporting. First of July, with Congresswoman Ashley Hinson says President Trump is making the right move by striking an agreement with Saudi Arabia so that U.S. firms would help the kingdom develop a uranium enrichment facility. Hinson says that she thinks it's a very clear message to Iran that the countries in that region are aligned with the United States and not with Iran anymore. Multiple news outlets report the facility would be built after a joint study by the U.S. and Saudi Arabia, and it would be used for civilian energy production. The announcement comes as the Trump administration is calling on Congress to provide billions more for the Iran war effort. Hinson, a Republican from Marion who is running for the U.S. Senate, is a member of the House Appropriations Committee.
17: When I look at supporting our military, obviously I will go through every appropriations request. I want to make sure that our warfighters have the tools that they need to defend our country. And frankly, I think it's a really important time to protect the safety and security of our country.
0: Trump administration's War Department estimates $37.5 billion has been spent so far in the war with Iran. Supervisors in Wright County are sharing their views of data centers after residents who oppose and support data center development in the county crowded into a board meeting earlier this week. Supervisor Dean Kless says he studied the issue, as opposed to a moratorium on data center expansion into Wright County.
10: Because with the current Iowa legislature and the restrictions on the 2% growth on property taxes, we're going to need to continue to fund the county and the county's infrastructure. And so moratorium kind of closes the door on anybody even coming in and talking to us about a data center and what possible positives that could have for us. I'm not opposed to developing some ordinances and stuff, but I would like to see what kind of development agreement to bring something like that into the county.
0: Wright County Supervisor Ashley Bosch focused on the full-time jobs associated with data centers.
18: I would rather see something that brings employees. Data centers don't necessarily bring lots of employees.
0: Wright County's Economic Development Director Aaron Buckley says data centers have been around for 50 years, and the county has the opportunity to embrace updated versions of the technology. Yeah, but DOT has used the same software vendor that mistakenly added over 6,000 non-citizens to New Jersey's voter rolls. However, Iowa does not have a law like New Jersey's that gives people the option of registering to vote when they get a New Jersey driver's license. Governor Reynolds says Iowa has safe and secure elections.
19: We really have taken every step to make sure that our elections are safe, but we should never stop looking. We should always be making sure that we're taking a look at every aspect of the process so that Iowans feel confident when they cast their vote that it's going to be cast and it's going to be counted in the manner that they wanted it to.
0: But non-citizens in New Jersey had marked themselves as ineligible to vote when they applied for the New Jersey driver's license, but the software vendor added them to the voter rolls anyway, and about 40 of them voted in the 2023 and 2024 elections. IDEMIA is the software company that New Jersey Motor Vehicles Commission's the state's Motor Vehicles Commission has used, and New Jersey officials are looking for another vendor. The Iowa DOT has used that company for the digital version of an Iowa driver's license that may be used as a mobile ID. Governor Kier Reynolds says Iowa set up a system so Social Security survivor benefits that Iowa kids in foster care receive are invested and available for them when they turn 18 and are no longer in the foster care system.
19: Today, by us doing this, Iowa actually becomes the 31st state in the country to make this transition to make sure that these children are keeping those funds.
0: Social Security survivor benefits are for the immediate family members of an eligible Social Security recipient who has died. Like most states, use those payments for foster care kids to help cover the stipends paid for foster care parents. Reynolds says the change is one of the First Lady Melania Trump's policy initiatives. Derek Wolf, the Republican candidate for lieutenant governor, says he's been able to secure refinancing for his Blackhawk County farm.
20: Derek Wolf spoke at the Westside Conservative Club in Urbandale yesterday. A woman in the crowd told Wolf she was doing him a favor by asking about his finances in front of a friendly audience.
21: Can you share with us how you're going to frame your financial situation to make it consumable and palatable to the people out there because it's coming up?
20: Wolf called it a fair question.
22: Every family farm out there right now is trying to figure out how to navigate through higher input costs, lower commodity prices, and figure out how to survive.
20: Earlier this month, during a court hearing in Orange City, Wolf's attorney wired a payment to settle Wolf's $186,000 debt for about 2,000 pigs. This spring, an attorney for a bank in Independence sent Wolf a letter threatening to start foreclosure proceedings on his farm, but Wolf says he now has the refinancing to resolve his debts. Radio Iowa, I'm O.K. Henderson.
0: University of Iowa study offers new perspectives on accidents involving electric bicycles. The report reviewed some tutored other studies and found no clear evidence e-bike riders crash more often than traditional cyclists, but it doesn't mean e-bikes are safer. Study author Amir Ganberry concluded many e-bike crashes are single-vehicle events. When those crashes do happen, e-bike riders tend to be more seriously hurt.
23: We found that the crashes resulted in medical care. They tend to be more severe injuries in e-bikes, longer hospital stays, and higher rates of head, neck, facial, and traumatic brain injuries.
0: There's several potential reasons for that, he says, including e-bikes can go faster than traditional bikes, they're heavier, and the riders are often ill-prepared for their power. Hampton man accused of making methamphetamine has pleaded not guilty. The Franklin County Sheriff's Department says on June 30th, a traffic stop was conducted on a vehicle in the 40 block of 12th Avenue Northwest in Hampton. A criminal complaint states that the driver did not have proof of insurance. And while the citation was being prepared, an open-air sniff of the vehicle was performed by the deputy's canine, with a positive indication being observed. A deputy says a search of the vehicle produced a light bag containing multiple baggies of meth and a meth pipe, the total weight of the meth being about 8.3 grams. 24-year-old Vicente Guevara was charged with intent to manufacture or deliver meth, a Class B felony, pushable by up to 25 years in prison. Guevara filed a written plea of not guilty on Monday in Franklin County District Court. His trial is scheduled to start September 8th. And the 44th Annual Governor's Charity Steers Show will be held during the 2026 Iowa State Fair on August 15th. The proceeds will again benefit the three Ronald McDonald houses in the state of Iowa that give families a place to stay that's close to their hospitalized child. Christy Bettine Clark is the executive director of the Ronald McDonald House in Sioux City.
1: It has been record-breaking every year. Last year, $569,000 raised. That gets divided up between the three Ronald McDonald houses in the state of Iowa. So that is a huge fundraiser for us and for our mission efforts here.
0: The Iowa Kennelman's Association, the Iowa Beef Industry Council, and the Governor's Office co-host the Charity Steer Show, which in the past 43 years has raised over $6 million for the Ronald McDonald houses in Sioux City, Des Moines, and Iowa City. That's a look at local news this hour. From the KGLO Newsroom, I'm Bob Fisher reporting. 8:13 here at KGLO, and we will be taking a look at funeral announcements next here on KGLO.
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3: It'll be a pretty high year of insect pressure in soybeans this year just because we're having so much late planted soybeans.
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0: It's time now for funeral announcements here on KGLO, brought to you as a courtesy of Major Erickson Funeral Home in Mason City, providing families with a lasting tribute to someone they've lost. Trust Major Erickson Funeral Home, honoring loved ones since 1863. Jeffrey Paul Sisson, 70 of Charles City, passed away peacefully on July 21st. The former mayor of Charles City. Funeral arrangements are with the Fullerton Funeral Home. A visitation will be held today from 5 to 7 at the Riverside Cemetery Chapel in Charles City. An outdoor memorial service will be held on Friday at 10 a.m. at Victory Park near the Suspension Bridge for 70-year-old Jeffrey Sisson of Charles City. Jimmy Miller of Mason City, age 88, passed away on Sunday, July 12th at the Rehabilitation Center of Hampton. Celebration of life this coming Saturday, July 25th, at 11 a.m. at Major Erickson Funeral Home in Mason City. Diane Bartoszek, 54, of Mason City, passed away on Monday after a courageous battle with cancer. Funeral services 10:30 Saturday at the Hogan Berber Moore Colonial Chapel in Mason City. Visitation 4 to 7 on Friday at the Hogan Berber Moore Colonial Chapel and will continue an hour prior to the service on Saturday. David Allen Clark, 83, of Mason City, passed away on Sunday at the Concord Care Center in Garner. Funeral services 11:30 on Monday at Hogan Berber Moore Colonial Chapel in Mason City. Visitation will take place 1 hour prior to the service at 10:30. Betty Jane Peralta, 72, passed away on Wednesday, July 15th at the Lutheran Retirement Home in Northwood. Celebration of life visitation from 4 to 6, Tuesday, August 4th at Ward Van Slyke Colonial Chapel in Clear Lake. For 72-year-old Betty Jane Peralta. Catherine Sue Kathy Miller, 74, Cedar Falls, formerly a Garner, passed away on Sunday at Mercy North Iowa in Mason City following courageous battle with cancer. Funeral services 10:30 tomorrow, Friday, at Hooker Berber Moore Colonial Chapel in Mason City. Visitation 5 to 7 this evening at the funeral home will continue 1 hour prior to the service on Friday. That is a look at funeral announcements today here on KGLO, brought to you as a courtesy of Major Erickson Funeral Home in Mason City. Weather comes your way next here on KGLO.
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26: People live with high levels of ozone pollution, while 62 million people face high particle pollution, according to a report by the American Lung Association. These are two of the most dangerous air pollutants. Dirty air exposure is not equal, though. More than 30 million children live in countries where air quality gets a failing grade, and people of color are twice as likely to live with unhealthy air. Pollution compromises the body's defense against infections and can lead to chronic lung diseases like asthma. Dirty air does not respect borders. It affects all of us. The American Lung Association urges people to read their local air quality report and take action to protect themselves accordingly. This means getting vaccinated against common viruses like flu and COVID, wearing a mask when necessary, and exercising indoors on days when air quality is at its worst. Learn more about how to protect yourself and your community by talking to your doctor. With this MedMinute, I'm Jacqueline Lee.
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0: Coming up on 8:21 here at KGLO as we take a look at the weather forecast for the next 7 days. And 77 for a high today under a mostly cloudy sky with winds out of the south at 5 to 10. Cloudy tonight, 58 for a low. Winds out of the south at 5 to 10. Cloudy with a high 76 tomorrow, south winds 8 to 15. Increasing clouds tomorrow night, a low of 62. Saturday, sunny with a high of 88. Saturday night, mostly clear, a low of 69. Sunday, partly cloudy with a high of 91. About a 40% chance of some scattered storms on Sunday night, otherwise partly cloudy, a low of 73. Monday's high of 92 under a mostly sunny sky. Monday night's low of 68. Tuesday, partly cloudy with a high of 88. Tuesday night, partly cloudy, a low of 66. Wednesday, partly cloudy with a high of 87. Around the region this hour, it is 57 in Estherville and Hampton. It is 59 in Forest City, as well as in Algoda. 61 this hour in Iowa Falls and Fort Dodge and Clarion. And it's also 61 in Charles City. In Mason City, a southeast wind at 3, relative humidity at 83%. The barometric pressure is on the rise at 30.22 inches. As we have we're going to call it a partly cloudy sky, and a 62 degrees here at your hometown news station, AM 1300 KGLO. Managing for a profit from Brownfield coming up here in just a couple of seconds. And we'll get the Sean Hannity update as well. And then right at about 8:31, it is the Ask the Mayor program. We'll sit down with Mason City's Mayor John Lee, all here on your hometown news station, KGLO.
4: An Ohio-based soybean pathologist says soybean cyst nematode can rob yields all year long, and producers shouldn't wait to start scouting. I'm Erin Anderson, and this is Managing for Profit on Brownfield. Horacio Lopez-Nicora with Ohio State University Extension says SCN can cause significant yield reductions without any visible symptoms. We'll find out more right after this on Brownfield.
2: Protecting soybean yields this season. Bruce Stewart, Technical Service Manager with FMC, tells Brownfield producers should be on the lookout.
3: It'll be a pretty high year of insect pressure in soybeans this year just because we're having so much late planted soybeans.
2: Stewart says farmers are looking for efficient one-pass products to control multiple pests, and Elevist can maximize return on investment.
3: It does hit the caterpillars like soybean potworms, green clover worms, soybean loopers. It also has some activity on stink bugs, very effective against grasshoppers, and also very effective against Japanese beetle if you have those. Kind of bringing both of those together in one product really makes sense and hits on those three components about being broad spectrum, good knockdown, and then also that residual performance.
2: To learn more, visit your FMC retailer or elevest.ag.fmc.com.
5: Elevest is a restricted-use pesticide.
4: A soybean pathologist says farmers should continue to scout for soybean cyst nematode throughout the season. Horacio Lopez-Nicora with OSU Extension says SCN can cause significant yield reductions without any visible symptoms.
10: This is a soil-borne pathogen. Once it is introduced, it is very unlikely that we are going to eradicate. The nematode is robbing yield, and it does so throughout the season. At the end of the season, they go dormant, and they have mechanisms that allow them to survive during the winter.
4: He tells Brownfield, taking a soil sample is one of the best ways to detect the disease. The Ohio Soybean Council and OSU Extension are offering free SCN soil testing for two soil samples to be sent into Lopez-Nicora's lab.
10: We walk the fields, especially in fields that we know have been infested by soybean cyst nematode, and we know maybe we had high levels in previous year. Maybe we are assessing if some of our management strategies are working well. We can go and actually pull very gently some root system and see the females attached to the root. It really gives an idea of, is my treatment working? And you have that entire year to make decisions in terms of what cultivars you are going to plant.
4: Lopez-Nicora says testing now can help producers make better management decisions for next year.
10: Populations of nematodes will hatch and will try to go and find soybean, but population will further be reduced. That's where we are going to experience less yield reduction. We're going downhill to harvest in October, November. We want to get our field harvest. We have yield maps that also will allow us to guide us where can we collect a soil sample. So, for example, we harvest our field, we have our yield map, and we identify low-yielding spots. And these low-yielding spots have been consistently observed during past years. That's where I want to go and collect soil samples to verify if I have soybean cyst nematode at what level.
4: He says utilizing the SCN Profit Checker Calculator through the SCN Coalition can help farmers evaluate the potential yield loss for that field. I'm Erin Anderson, and this is Managing for Profit on Brown.
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9: This poll shouldn't surprise anybody. I've told you this is coming. I told you that she'd be the front runner, and now it's official. Anyway, AOC now is at the top of the list for a new 2028 presidential poll. Kamala Harris barely registers. Second place goes to Mayor Pothole Pete Buttigieg. But if you look at the numbers, AOC has 22%. I told you she's the leader, and guys like people like Hakeem Jeffries and Schumer are minority leaders in name only. Buttigieg at 21. Harris, wow, only got 5% support. 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
11: ABC News, I'm Sherry Preston. Global oil prices jumping again. Brent crude now back to $100 a barrel after President Trump's latest threats against Iran and his new warning this morning against the Iran-backed Houthi rebels. He says there will be, in his words, major military punishment if the rebels keep attacking ships. They've already targeted a pair of Saudi oil tankers. Iran also firing shots at countries around the Middle East. ABC's Martha Raddatz.
12: Overnight here in Jordan, 6 Iranian missiles and 4 drones were intercepted, and the Kuwaiti army says drones were intercepted there as well.
11: Applications for unemployment benefits tumbled last week. The Labor Department says first-time claims dropped by 22,000 to their lowest level in more than 50 years. Tropical storm Bertha marching through the Gulf after hitting the Louisiana coast with rain, winds, and flooding. It could hit the Texas coast later today. Google now on the hook for a $1 billion antitrust fine from Europe. 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
13: 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And if you're watching on Facebook, you were seeing John Lee and I laugh a little bit because we were reminiscing of days of COVID.
14: Yeah,
13: for some reason, I don't
14: know. Well,
13: we
14: led up to it. We're coughing online.
13: You're coughing. And,
14: yeah, and when I was doing interviews with Tim Fleming during the football season, I had COVID in August, so the next 9 weeks it was that slow recovery.
13: Right.
14: And it seemed like every question he had, I had to cough through it. I felt terrible.
13: And, you know, I know when I know I had COVID once, but, there was one time before they had all the COVID tests and everything where I had every symptom that should have been COVID.
14: Yeah, you look back at it.
13: And it's just kind of like, just that time period of the next week or so. And, lingering on for weeks and weeks. And, But anyway, that's our medical minute brought to you by the City of Mason City today. But John Lee, Mason City's mayor, joining us on the Ask the Mayor program today here on KGLO. First things first, talked a little bit about this on the Be Our Guest program yesterday, but the Greater Mason City Chamber of Commerce being an award winner once again.
14: Yeah, they really took home kind of a very well-earned honor of the National Chamber of the Year. It's well-deserved. Colleen and her entire crew, they really do a great job for Mason City and promotion. And, also, I think they've been a leader in this community, going back to Robin. And they've been a salesperson in front of the cheerleading brigade, so to speak. And they do a great job with the businesses and the partnerships. And so it's well-deserved. And really, I'm excited for them. We'll have to make sure we celebrate and honor them when they're home. They're probably home, actually. But
13: I'm not sure when that convention was ending, but I know we've got a board meeting next week that everybody's going to celebrate at.
14: So. Yeah, they should. It really is a great, just another to give to everybody. I think, we've won obviously a lot of regional awards and national recognitions as a city for our trails and our parks.
13: Right.
14: And this town, that's why, I love this town. I think we have a lot of teams, and the best part is we celebrate together. There's not really a rivalry. It's just celebrating each other and celebrating this town.
13: Well, let's talk some city business, and the Cart Smart program continues. I know the council got an update on that, 3 weeks in now?
14: Yeah.
13: And maybe just get us up to date on, there's still some learning curves. There's still some things that citizens need to remind them to do. And it's a process. Just like anything else, you get through the process and then it's easy going.
14: And then you wonder, how did we do it without it? And so, it's kind of funny. One of my neighbors who moved here probably a year or two ago, my wife and I were just talking to him out in the street last week. And, Abby, the realtor, was like, so what brought you, whatever the question was. And he goes, I was excited to move to Mason City. The only thing I was a little hesitant about is you guys didn't have, the pick up the cart with carts. And I go, funny. So what do you think now? He goes, I'm excited about it. So it's kind of funny that he had moved from a town that had it and didn't know what to do.
13: Right.
14: So hopefully we all get there, right? But for now, what I would suggest or remind everybody is, we do now have all of our sanitation workers. We have the trucks. And the last couple times, we were all able to do it with our designated sanitation workers and the designated trucks to pick up everything within the 10-hour allotment.
13: Okay.
14: So we are officially in that window that we want to be. And there's still going to be a lot of learning, and so hopefully it even becomes a lot more, successful. But we are still seeing some carts close together. People put them by their mailboxes or their utility line or next to each other. And I think, depends upon where you're at. You can put your cart in the street, the wheels against the curb, so to speak. We don't like that. But if there's cars around you, you can kind of do that to help them out a little bit. I think there is a problem with, and I kind of mentioned this Tuesday night, I think when people are pulling up to some streets, they're parking in front of them. Or people are putting them out behind the cars. And that's probably the biggest issue we're seeing. But again, actually, I don't know if that's the biggest issue. Extra bags are becoming an issue.
13: That was going to be my follow-up question about extra bags, because it sounded like Jim Collins, the Public Works Director, was saying that we're going to have to throw a little curveball at that.
14: Here's an example of us trying to be user-friendly to our citizens or for the city. Hey, put an extra one on top, it'll be fine. We were kind of told it'd be fine by the company.
13: Right.
14: In practice, they're falling off at best, 50%. Our guys are jumping out of the truck. Some of them have hit the ground and split open. Doing a little more research. I remember when we did the, you know, we were looking at it, there were a lot of towns who absolutely no extra bags, and they won't even allow the lid to be creaked open.
13: Okay.
14: It has to be fully intact. And at the time, I remember thinking, and that, this is when I was a city councilman still, that's still a little too tight. I think we can be a little more friendly. And now I understand why some cities have gone to that. We haven't gone to that yet. But if you have extra bags, we really would encourage you to keep them off to the side and call sanitation. They will specifically drive out and pick those up as long as they're tagged and whatever. It just makes things a lot easier, smoother. But that's one thing we're seeing and facing.
13: Well, I would say this is the time, this first few weeks as well, that if you've been consistently putting out bags with the normal size container, this I would think would be the time when you're thinking about going to the larger container.
14: For sure.
13: And probably in the long run, I'm guessing maybe saving money.
14: I would think so. If you are a person, you know, I remember when, you know, when I had three kids and, yeah, we were probably 96, you know, gallon one, two,
13: right.
14: and a couple bags. So I get it. But, yeah, if you need to get a 96 gallon, we are still taking orders and swapping them out and the best we can. And so, yeah, if you are a person who is tagging a lot, I would really encourage you to go to the 96. Now, if you're 96 and you have bags, then you're just going to have to, you know, figure it out and call sanitation most weeks, I would guess.
13: Anything else that we should address with the garbage and recycling?
14: No, I think it's just, I think it's a good example of, you know, we're trying to be grace book two ways, work with those workers. It is a safety issue. It's we're trying to make this work for everybody both ways. But our sanitation workers, I think, have done an outstanding job. Dan Cam, the guy who's kind of headed up, everybody knows if you've heard. He is going out at 3:34 in the morning and separating cans for the guys, the drivers. Like, he would drive the routes before in right. his old truck. And I'm like, damn, that's dedication, man. And so I think that's an example of just the work these guys have put in and really have done a good job. And we put them in a hard spot, but I just want to appreciate the sanitation yeah. workers out there.
13: Absolutely. The council this week approving a couple of appointments for employees in Southbridge Ball. Madison Nelson will be the new operations manager at the ball. And I know Brian McHenry, the arena and ice maintenance technician. First of all, with Madison Nelson's position, I know there was some report here and there out there that it said that it was
14: a new position.
13: And we all know that it's not, because Cindy Boonders had that position for a long time yeah. with the ball. And she is she, I had not caught up with Cindy. Is she retired now, or is she going to be retired?
14: She's retired now, or officially soon. Will be here like right. on Monday. And I think
13: okay.
14: that's when Madison starts.
13: Sure.
14: If she used some sick days, there's always that, you know, window.
13: Oh, right, right,
14: yeah,
13: right, right.
14: But no, she's done. Madison will get started here this week or next week. No, we're excited. So yeah, it's not a new position, but it is an expanded position. Her duties are, and we all want that. Like,
13: right.
14: She has to operate the theater. She has to try to recruit new businesses. She's going to work on the vision that the council and we have and Brian Pauly. Now, we want that to become a community hub. We're not looking for a bunch of retail. We all know how that's going in this country. That's why malls died in the first place. We want that to be a community center where people do go down there more than just walking. Although we encourage that. Come out, walk, you know, get some food, get a drink, see a theater. You know, Sports Page does a lot of great work. So we're just trying to encourage that, and that's the vision. That's what she has to do. And if anybody who knows Madison, she is a great motivating personality. She's great at, you know, what she's done on a school board, farmer's market. So she'll be great for that position.
13: And then Brian McHenry is the arena and ice maintenance tech. That's kind of a new position, but not really, because it's just kind of it's a little restructuring of the management of the arena.
14: Correct. It's kind of complicated for a lot of people to understand what was going on. The management, the arenas really was under the management of youth hockey.
13: Right.
14: And we brought it under house for the city. And that's a whole story there. But for the most part, we wanted to capture more of the advertising We wanted, you know, whatever. And so to take that on, we just shifted him from under their umbrella R. So, yes, it is a new position, but he does the same things. Again, probably an expansive role, taking care of the arena itself, cleaning the bathrooms, and making sure his team keeps the care of the arena up. And now we're more in control of that than having a third party do it. Youth hockey has obviously been the driving factor of hockey in this town for the better part of 50 years. But when you own the mall, when we control the mall, it just seemed to be better that all of that was under one roof.
13: Is the goal still for the city to find someone to buy the mall at some point, or is the goal at this point the city doing the best job to manage that mall?
14: I'm going to say both. I think if we could prove concept and somebody came in and said, listen, you know, and we did a development agreement for 20 years or 15 years, and they showed that they were here long, you know, let's say a local investment group of 5 or 10 people who have ties here.
13: Right.
14: This is where I push back a lot. You know, go back 15 years ago and I'm that young city councilman. I come in with my ideology and whatever, and someone says, hey, we should own the mall. I would say, you are crazy.
13: Right.
14: Like, there's no way we should be owning a mall. The city's governments don't do that. But truthfully, this is almost anti-capitalist in a way to say this, but capitalism kind of failed that mall the last 15 years. Two private entities owned it. They stopped paying taxes on it. They didn't keep it up. It went in disrepair. It fell at our feet. We inherited it because the taxes weren't being paid. They collected rent, but didn't pay their bills and didn't improve it. There is a cost of doing nothing, and really nothing is an option. And it's an expensive option, which we can point to the Mohawk Square as and say, this is what happens when capitalism also goes awry, where you have some a horrible tragedy with a roof collapse. Someone took the insurance money. They sold it off to somebody else for a buck, basically, or whatever. I don't know the official cost.
13: Right.
14: They weren't able to fix it, and we had to take it back because now it's a health concern. And that's going to cost us, depends upon grants and all that, but it's going to cost us millions, you know, $3, $4, $5, $7 million. We don't have a final cost officially on it, to take it down. So we've opted that the mall is better to try to do something with it than have it go into disrepair.
13: And you also had the curveball in there of the developer that wanted to do something with that mall, and that fell flat as well. So that's that complicated the process.
14: Yeah, correct. And people are arguing just sell it off. Well, they really don't know their history then.
13: Right.
14: They haven't studied in what, or they don't understand the development, and it can be an asset to this town. So I think we can make it work. Am I excited about it? The young guy in me, the ideologue? No, but local government is more about pragmatism and politics, not than politics. It's reasonable, logical, what's the best step, and how do we accomplish something?
13: Mason City's Mayor John Lee here on the Ask the Mayor program here on KGLO today. Couple of other things. I know Aaron Burnett, in his update to the council, talked about the city's application for a federal grant to help with the State Highway 122 project when that ever gets started on the west side. That was turned down again, but as his comment was, it's one of those things that you just keep applying and keep applying, and finally you get the funds, hopefully.
14: Correct. Shooters got to shoot, the old expression in sports, that we're 0-for-3. But we'll go back next year for it, and we'll continue to work for it. You know, one thing that Aaron Burnett has been really great about in the 10 years he's been here, whatever it is getting those grants and going after it, him and his team and people at City Hall and working with WHKS. You know, the reason we have that project coming up in 2028 is because, you know, working grants through that, you know, I would do DOT, and, you know, we got $50-some million basically to you know, go ahead with that project. So I'm sure I know Aaron very well, and he will keep swinging, and he will find a way to rewrite that thing. And I have no doubt we'll get it eventually, but it could be another 2 or 3 times.
13: One comment that Aaron made during his report to the council, the updates to the stormwater sewer system that have been done for the last several years have finally paid off. With the bigger rain event that we had you know, a few weeks ago back, no sewer backups were reported. So that's, you know, that was a ongoing problem in the community. Anytime there'd be heavy rainfall, there would be some, there would be some sewer backups into homes and none reported. So that's got to be a win.
14: It is, and I'll go back to, again, 2011 when I joined council, and I'll give Mayor Buchmeier a lot of credit for this. It started with him. Obviously, this council and Aaron Burnett has continued, but I think it was my first year back in 2011 or 12 that

0: taking away dirty water. But obviously the city does a lot more than just that.
1: A couple of things from the beginning of the meeting back on Tuesday night. Certificate of recognition and appreciation to Russ Kramer, who's been the longtime municipal band director.
0: Yeah, obviously I've known Russ for 20-some years. You've known him for maybe even longer.
1: Oh,
0: I don't know.
1: I've known him for way... I'm not
0: back to high school.
1: I'm not going to name the number of years.
0: Russ is a great man and a true asset for this community. Obviously you... I'm literally preaching to the choir, so to speak, or the band guy that I don't know one instrument from another, but I feel like, you know,
1: we can easily,
0: Harold Hill here.
1: We can easily teach you.
0: But no, my nun in fifth grade told me to stay away from it.
1: You know what a trombone is.
0: I do know that.
1: That's all that counts.
0: I can count up to 76.
1: Yes.
0: But he is such an advocate for this town and obviously a face of our music, and so I wanted to honor him and recognize the years he's put in here. Not just as the band director, but as a teacher, and also goes back to high school. He knew Carlton Stewart growing up. Yep. He obviously knew Gil Leto. He taught him, and he really has this lineage back to Mason City. And so I just want to make sure we recognize that.
1: Another recognition that was done, Micronesian Friendship Day. Talk a little bit about that.
0: So that started actually with Bill. The Micronesian community in Mason City has been growing the last couple of years. So basically there's an agreement with Micronesia, with our American government, for us to have naval bases there. Micronesians get to basically come to America, work, live, work in the military. And we've had a growing Micronesian population here. And they're really big in that culture, huge family, huge pulling together. But also softball is big for them.
1: Yeah.
0: And they're holding a huge tournament August 1st out at Frederick Hanford Park, south end of town. I got that wrong at the meeting, so.
1: I noticed that.
0: Yeah, sorry. I think I knew it was 38 teams, and I thought that, I don't know, but.
1: But that's a lot of teams.
0: That's
1: coming
0: a lot
1: in.
0: Of teams coming in for softball.
1: For any event.
0: And they are coming in. And like you said, there, I think he said St. Louis, Kentucky, Cincinnati. I think even, you know, I didn't say, but maybe D.C. It's crazy. I don't know how many they're coming from all over to have that tournament. So I would really encourage as many people, if you're looking for something to do on August 1st, go out there, show some support. And I've known Esdeca for quite a while now through the schools, and he's moved on to other jobs and the church. And great man, and I'm really excited for them and what they're contributing to this community.
1: Well, in our final 5 minutes of our conversation here, I want to touch on, I'm going to bring up a data center question for you.
0: No, let's do it.
1: We've had in the newscast here, and the only reason I'm doing this is because we've had in the newscast here in the last several weeks talking about a number of Iowa cities and counties who have established moratoriums to further examine data centers, not to just totally shut them out. Palos City Council this week, I believe, set down some clear rules for data centers. We had the story this morning, the Wright County supervisors debating the data center issue. Clear Lake City Administrator at the end of this week's meeting saying that the council there will have a general discussion about data centers, even though there's no proposal on the table or for one to be in the community, just want to have a general discussion.
0: Yep.
1: Is it, with all these news stories that we've had in the news cycle the last few weeks, is there any thought to at least having a workshop session or a discussion, or are some of these discussions going on behind the scenes on what maybe should or shouldn't be done, setting some clear rules, just discussing the issue in general?
0: Short answer is not a whole lot.
1: Okay.
0: The six council members continue to do their own research. We maybe want to have some conversations, but again, we don't have anybody truly knocking on the door. We have talked, city administrator and I have talked about what an ordinance may or may not look like if we went ahead with that. And so I think between the six council members, myself and city administrator Burnett, we have absolutely talked about what an ordinance may or may not look like, and we're looking at other ones. But to the point where let's have a workshop, or let's push this onto an agenda, that we haven't got to that place yet. I know the council, and I know three or four of them who have dedicated their last 4 months to learning a ton about them, good and the bad or the concerns. But as of right now, the city has not done that. And no council member or two council members could come forward and put something on the agenda. And I'm

0: not quite ready to put it on the agenda yet. I continue to listen and meet with citizens about it, trying to figure out, you know, where we're at and sit in this whole process. So it is definitely still a very hot topic in this country. It continues to be. It will continue to be. But as of right now, that's kind of where the city's at.
1: And the two sound bites from the story with Wright County, the splitting that kind of, you know, hit me that I wanted to ask you about, you know, because we've talked about a little bit of this. Obviously, the legislature and now the new restrictions on 2% property tax growth. Something like this, if a data center would come to town, would obviously help with that property tax base. The Wright County Economic Development Director is saying data centers have been around for 50 years, and the county, and the county there, he says, has the opportunity to embrace updated versions of technology, which, you know, we've talked about the closed loop type facilities that reuse water. There's other options as well in that, with that specific part of that technology, but there's some things obviously to think about when you're, you know, you focus on those two things.
0: No, it's such a big question. There are obviously huge advantages to the town to have them, and there are definitely concerns or disadvantages or whatever word you want to use. But I do, you know, I think that's where the leadership comes in, the conversations, logical, level-headed conversations. Right. And so you balance all that. It's not 100% or zero. It is like where we at, and what I equated data centers with is about every profession. There are good actors and bad actors. There, and our job is to make sure we weed through the bad actors and find one that we think would be a good, if it comes, that when they call, and we find the good actors who want to be part of this community, honor this community, and be part of it. And they're out there, you know, right. They are out there. And I know some people are like, no, they're all evil. No, it's like any business, you know, people are against right. Manufacturing. There are great manufacturers, and there's manufacturers that probably aren't, you know, all that great. There are good teachers and bad teachers. You know, every profession has that. And our job is to make sure we find that good connection.
1: Anything else you want to talk about before we let you go?
0: No, I know a big fight Saturday down at the arena. I think what's his name? I guess this is the real pretty boy of something. It's his like swan song, and he was over right. One of my old student former football players. Actually, Mike was back in 2000, I think. Sorry, Mike, just told you your age, but no, it's good. Get out there; it's a good fun night, and get out and enjoy Friday Night Live. We obviously are getting into the August era; fall will be here before we know it. Get out and enjoy what Mason City has to offer.
1: Mr. Lee, we always appreciate it. We'll talk to you in a couple of weeks.
0: Thanks, Bob. Appreciate it.
1: All righty. Mason City's Mayor John Lee here on the Ask the Mayor program here on your hometown news station, AM 1300 KGLO.
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9: 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Irrigation of cropland can be traced back thousands of years to farmers in Asia and Africa. In the U.S., early pioneers carted barrels of water from nearby streams to keep the crops from burning up. History shows irrigation was rarely used in the U.S. until about 1890, when farmers in Nebraska and Colorado, out of necessity, began experimenting with irrigation systems. In fact, it was a farmer, Frank Zybach, from Colorado, who is credited with inventing what is now the center pivot system in 1940. That's today's American Agriculture History Minute. I'm Mark Oppold.
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11: From ABC News, I'm Sherry Preston. Oil is trading internationally at just below $100 a barrel once again amid continued and new threats from the White House to Iran and its proxies in the Middle East. ABC's Martha Raddatz with more from Amman Jordan.
12: Iranian-backed militants in Yemen taking aim at two Saudi oil tankers in the Red Sea in an attempt to block international shipping, choking another key waterway that could have ripple effects for the world economy.
11: Following the attack on those ships, the president said on social media there will be, quote, major military punishment if the rebels continue their targets. Overnight, U.S. forces hit Iran once again, and Iran firing back at U.S. bases in the region, the 12th straight night of fighting. Republicans in the House getting a budget measure through despite some Republican holdouts, says ABC's Karen Hua in Washington.
13: On Capitol Hill, the House narrowly adopted a $95 billion budget blueprint, $73 billion of it for the war. As the Pentagon warns, it's running out of money. The measure now heads to the Senate, where a vote could wait till fall.
11: Also in Washington, ABC national correspondent Stephen Portnoy has more on a provision in a separate bill that bans stock trading by members of Congress.
14: The bill that's passed the House would essentially impose fines payable to the respective House of Congress for members who buy corporate stocks. The bill would cover their spouses and dependent children, too. This is a popular idea in Congress, but only 13 House Democrats voted for the measure because GOP leaders also included voter ID provisions in the bill. It now moves to the Senate, where Democrats could block it unless those voter ID provisions are taken out.
11: Applications for unemployment benefits tumbled last week to the lowest level in more than five decades. As oil prices rise on continued fighting in the Middle East, Wall Street has been sinking. The Dow right now is down over 500 points, and the S&P is down 75. 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
11: Ebola spreading too fast to contain in the Congo. Healthcare workers like Trish Newport, emergency program manager for Doctors Without Borders, say with 1,000 deaths and 2,400 cases so far, they just cannot keep up.
19: There we see the number of cases increasing every single day. We see more and more community deaths. We see new cases in new areas. And what the response is today just can't catch up to the size of the spread of the outbreak today.
11: When it comes to the cyclosporiasis outbreak, much of the blame has been placed on lettuce used at Taco Bell restaurants. Well, now Taco Bell is trying to make lemonade out of those lemons.
20: If you're Taco Bell, you turn cyclosporiasis into a promotional opportunity. The fast food chain has dropped the price of its enchilada and its nacho fries from $4.29 and $2.89 respectively to $1 apiece today only and when purchased through the Taco Bell app. The company hasn't said whether the promotion is a direct result of the outbreak, but neither nacho fries nor the enchilada contains lettuce, which has been linked to thousands of cases of cyclosporiasis in 41 states. Jim Ryan, ABC News.
11: Google's on the hook for $1 billion after the EU fined it that much for breaking antitrust laws on its Google Play Store and its search engine. Today, the Hollywood Walk of Fame class of 2027 will be announced. That will happen later this afternoon as a new group of 32 performers will be unveiled. Sherry Preston, ABC News.
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23: A mix of clouds and sun today, with daytime highs approaching 77. Winds out of the south, 5 to 10 miles per hour. Mainly cloudy skies expected tonight. Lows dip down to about 59. Sunshine mixed with clouds at times. Tomorrow, daytime highs approaching 76. Partly cloudy skies and dry. Saturday and Sunday, upper 80s. Saturday, low 90s by Sunday. That's the weatherology forecast for AM 1300 KGLO. Currently 63.
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0: Welcome back to The Ramsey Show in the Fairwinds Credit Union Studio. I'm George Camel here with Dr. John Deloney. We're taking your calls at 888-825-5225. Cheyenne is in Dallas, Texas. What's going on, Cheyenne?
1: I'm good. How about you guys?
0: Doing great. What's your question?
1: So I have around $600,000 worth of Pokemon cards. I buy and sell them. I have $300,000 in my personal collection. I don't know if I should sell all of them or if I should, like, hold on to them as viable investments.
0: Wow. How old are you?
1: I'm 18.
0: How long have you been doing this?
1: I think since I was, like, 10.
0: So you are buying new packs, or are you buying cards and flipping them and holding on to them and they go up in value? How did this all work out?
1: Yeah, I was buying cards, flipping them, holding them.
0: Wow. So how much have you spent to get here?
1: Probably around, like, $150,000,
0: $160,000. Wow. Are you working? Where'd you come up with this money?
2: What are you talking about, George? This is work.
0: Where'd you
2: get $150,000?
1: No, it was slow when I started, right? So now I'm making like $60,000 a month buying and selling the cards.
2: Wow.
0: That is wild.
2: So you said you have $300,000 in your personal collection, but you've got $600,000 holding. Tell me about the other $300,000.
1: So I go to card shows and I have a table and I sell the cards to other people.
0: And that's how you're saying you could make $300,000 if you offloaded all of these at the card shows.
1: I could make, for my personal collection, if I was to sell it all, I could make like $280,000.
0: So when you say personal, what's the other ones?
1: The other ones are the ones I'm already selling.
0: Oh, so you're already selling half of them, essentially.
1: Yeah.
0: And you don't want to sell the other half?
1: No, but I don't know if it makes sense because I'm in college right now.
2: So when the smoke clears on all of this, if you sold your personal collection today, you called one of your broker buddies and they just wrote you a check for $280,000. Let's do $300,000 for easy math. Plus what you already have contracted to sell. You as an 18-year-old, if you did all of this, this time next week, and of course, dude, I don't know how the trade goes and how they move money around, but let's just pretend it was cut and dry. This time next week, how much money would you have in your checking account?
1: Probably around like 600,000.
0: $600,000 at 18.
1: Yeah.
0: Wow. Well, what's your sort of end goal here? Like, what do you want to be doing at 23?
1: I want to eventually start my own business.
2: Doing what?
0: In the card world or something else?
1: Yeah.
0: So this is it. Like, you're obsessive about this. This is your passion. If you could snap your fingers, you would be a full-time trading cards.
1: Yes.
0: Okay. Well, is it a viable investment? No. This is speculative. And so you could see, let's say, you know, obviously Pokemon is holding strong right now, but we don't know what 2 years from now, where things will be. If there'll be a 50% crash overnight one day. We just don't know.
1: Yeah.
0: Where that's not going to happen in the stock market. There's a true sort of speculative supply-demand issue right now with Pokemon cards that does not exist in the stock market.
2: Or if there was a major stock market correction and I've got to take my money to keep my home afloat, I'm going to not use disposable income or borrowed income. Or if there's a credit contraction like happened in 08 and 09, I'm not going to borrow money to buy cards on speculative value, right? But if this is what you want to do, I don't know, man. You got $600,000 and you're an 18-year-old. Why are you in college if this is what you want to do? You're clearly good at this, is what I'm saying.
1: It's because my parents wanted me to go to college, and I have, like, practically a full ride right now.
2: Okay.
0: What are you studying in college?
1: I'm doing business.
0: Okay.
1: The reason I made this call is because I think my whole portfolio of cards went down 20% in the past 2 weeks. So it got me like a little nervous to see what I should do in the situation.
2: Well, and that's why, like, let's take cards off the table. Let's say you're a plumber. Being a plumber and owning a plumbing business is a great job. I would not buy plumbing tools for investing purposes. I wouldn't buy a bunch of tools and put them in my closet and say, I want to sell these one day so I can pay for my medical care when I'm 70. And so when George says this isn't a good retirement vehicle, That's exactly right, because it's too speculative. At the end of the day, I have to sell a card to somebody who will give me an exchange of value for this thing that on its face, it's a piece of cardboard. It has no value in and of itself other than what you'll pay me for it versus oil I can put into a million different products, right?
0: So like, this makes it even more risky than a single stock, because at least that's a company that's producing things, that's creating revenue, that has shareholders involved. So that's a very different ballgame than what you're talking about, which is more alike to crypto than anything else. Now, it's physical, so there's a little more. You can actually see it, hang on to it, and people are, like you're saying, there's entire conventions around this now. So I'm not saying that a year from now it's going to go down to $0. What I am saying is at 18, you got enough things to be anxious about. So if I'm you, I'm going to offload this, invest all of that money, and I just did the math for you. 600 grand. You just let it ride for 20 years, never add another dime, put it into an index fund. You could have $5 million sitting in there by 38 years old.
1: Oh.
0: Without ever losing sleep over it. And being as good as you are, could you not restart this game from scratch?
1: Yeah.
0: If I gave you $5,000 and said, hey, go turn this into a Pokemon Empire, a year or two from now, could you have $100,000?
1: Probably more.
0: Take me up on the challenge.
2: Here's two things I want you to think through. Number one, I was an obsessive baseball card collector as a kid. I don't know where most of them are at this point, but I kept several. Because you know what the value of those cards are? I have no idea. They mean something to me. Right, I have memories attached to them. Nolan Ryan is one of my favorite. Like, so I've got some of those cards. So if you've got some of the cards in your personal collection that mean something to you, great, keep those, man. That's awesome. And you started this thing. Did you start this thing when you were 10, 11, 12? You were started this speculative business in what may look back on history as one of the most extraordinary wealth runs of human history. And so the reason I'm telling you that is part of being a business owner is riding out tough seasons. And so there are months when my books sell great, and there's months when my books don't sell great. That's part of being an author. And so I have to look at a long time horizon, especially when it comes to valuables and collectibles. They're going to go up and down over time. And if gas prices go to $4 or $5 a gallon, then people are going to have less disposable income to buy cards with, right? So it's part of that is because you're 18 and you're starting this business, and now you're starting to be like, oh, I'm playing with grown-up money. This is real money, dude. And I don't have the long-term track record of being a business owner of dealing with what happens when 20% of my clients say, hey, we have other expenses because there's a recession, or I got other expenses that just popped up. And so part of this is, as a business owner, is you got to be comfortable with the ups and downs, which is why retained earnings are important and keeping cash is important, all that. But like, as a business, you clearly know what you're doing, and there's card dealers and collectible dealers all over the planet. That's awesome. But yeah, I would not
0: use remember,
2: this for a retirement view.
0: Collectibles, no matter what it is, cards, coins, sneakers, it can be fun, but it is not
2: Beanie
0: a
2: babies.
0: Substitute for real investments.
2: Correct.
0: Where there's no cash flow, there's no diversification, and that's leaving you exposed, and you're starting to feel a little bit of that anxiety. And for that reason, keep it up as a hobby, keep making money while you can, but I would not have so much stock in this.

0: Here's something most Medicare agents won't say. Most of them can't show you all your options. They're tied to a handful of companies, so they're only going to show you what those few sell. 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Chapter helped her switch to a plan for $168. 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And listen, you only get certain windows of time to make this decision. 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But here's the good news. Chapter's services are completely free to you. 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
8: Hi.
1: Hey. How can John and I help?
8: So, I'm kind of in this spot because my husband and I have been looking for about a year and a half to buy a home. 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And so, we found a mobile home for sale, and they want $120,000 for it. And I just don't know if, like, that's a good idea or not, because every house that we've looked into, an investor's either bought in it and right before we've gone into contract, or, you know, we only got pre-approved for $200,000, and that's kind of, we don't want to spend $200,000 because then we're shooting ourselves in the foot, because, you know, that means, you know, you're paying like, you know, 19 or $2,000 a month, and we can't afford that.
1: What do you guys make a month?
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8: We're in the tree industry.
9: Tell me about it.
8: So we do line clearing, and my husband works a long hours, and then I stay home and kind of take care of all the things that need to be taken care of at home, for like just like the finances and the home kind
1: of
8: stuff.
1: So collectively, both of you working in this business, you guys make about $30,000 a year, and he's working 50, 60-hour weeks?
8: So he works a 4-10 schedule with overtime as well. So sometimes it's 50 hours and sometimes it's 48 hours a week. And then we do like a lot of side jobs, because we've been trying really hard to like get our business going, but we've been having a hard time because in Idaho, there is like so many tree companies. Mm-hmm. And so everybody all goes and bids out together, and
9: so
8: it makes it difficult. Okay,
9: let me say this. Like, I want you to hear me say this stinks, because your husband is a guy who's working his butt off, you're working your butt off, and y'all are really working hard towards a thing, to build a thing, this business. And so I want you to hear me say that stinks, because the story that you and I were told growing up is, if you find the thing that you like to do and you find the thing that you're good at and you work really hard at it, the rest of your life will just work out.
8: Yep.
9: And so you and I got a bad story. Okay.
8: Yep.
9: And so hear me say, I want to applaud your husband's hustle. If he was here, I'd give him a hug, man, because I

0: I love to hear young men who are out there crushing it and trying and working, not scared of hard work, that will do anything, anytime, working on weekends. I love that. And I love to hear a supportive spouse who's trying to co-build this business with them. I love it. The reality I'll have in front of you.
1: Yeah, we work 7 days a week.
0: Yeah,
1: so
0: yeah.
1: It's like,
0: hold on.
1: You know,
0: the reality y'all have in front of you is you could both go get a job at Starbucks and y'all be making more money per year. And so the dream y'all have is a good dream. It's just not working out financially. Y'all have a math problem. And so at some point y'all have to decide, we're going to be folks who love this idea of this business. We like being with 500 other tree companies all competing, all driving the cost of tree services down into the basement. We love that. And we don't, there's really not a way for us to distinguish ourselves. So that means we love this enough. Like if you're a songwriter or you're a stand up comic, we love this thing so much that we're willing to have this other life, which is we have to change apartments every 6 months. Cause when the rent goes up, we can't afford it. We got to go somewhere else. Or y'all have to look in the mirror and say, we gave it our best shot. We are hard workers. Let's take our work ethic and our dreams and our desires and put them towards in another direction that's going to reward us more financially. Because y'all have a math problem in front of you.
1: So it's technically two incomes because he does this, like, Friday through Sunday, his own business.
0: No,
1: he works for a power company.
0: But those jobs aren't making y'all enough money to live.
2: But that's still $2,500 a month total between everything?
1: No, like we have side stuff every now and then. Like we'll go into a job and it'll be like one job for 2 hours.
2: But every now and then is not consistent income. So we can't count that. We need stable, consistent income. So the problem truly is not rent. Yes, it stinks that they're moving the rents. The problem is your income hasn't moved in 5 years and you guys are on the poverty level.
1: But our income has, when we first started this job, we were making, about $13 an hour, and now we're at $21 an hour.
0: I know, but you're not hearing what we're saying, Katie. Like, when you see all the progress and how you've moved, that's awesome. You're still running into a math problem every month. And inflation over the last 5 years.
1: But we're not in debt.
0: That's great. But y'all are about to not have a place to live because y'all can't afford $1,900 a month rent.
2: And if you go buy a manufactured home, here's what happens. The loan payment stays the same while the value of that home starts tanking, which means you're probably underwater on this thing within 6 months trying to sell it to somebody who probably doesn't exist. They're just going to go out and buy a new home if they want one.
0: You're going to have a $120,000 payment on something worth $60,000.
1: My question is, like, because we keep looking at this mobile home. We've been looking at it for a while. And then there was another house that had land with it, and we were really excited about it. And it was only like, it was $175,000. And when we went and we met with like the officer, like the lender, whatever you want to call it, he had said, oh, well, you get pre-approved for $200,000, but you don't have to use it all. And I was like, oh, okay, because I didn't really understand all that stuff. So when I asked him, I was like, so what's the better thing you could do? And then looking into the mobile home, it was like, oh, well, that's only $1,025, but you get a whole acre of land with it.
0: I'm just telling you, please don't buy a mobile home.
2: It would be like buying a truck with a payment of $1,000 a month thinking it was a good idea.
0: And the truck will go down in value over time.
2: And you're going to have a real hard time selling it. And you guys can't afford a $150,000 home. How much do you have in savings?
1: I have about, like, so between all of our savings, we have about $17,000.
2: Great. So we're going to call that your emergency fund.
1: Well, I also have an emergency fund of
2: $3,000. $3,000?
1: Yeah.
2: Okay. You guys need way more than that for your emergency fund. At least $10,000 minimum is your emergency fund. If you want to, beyond that, start saving for the down payment, that's great. But like you said in the beginning, hey, we're trying to cut. We can't cut any further. You're right. The other lever we need to start pulling now is making more because you can't spend much less than you are. And that's where you guys need to reevaluate this business, reevaluate the jobs, reevaluate where you live. If there's not a lot keeping you here, can you move to an area that is cheaper to live with a better job that is more stable?
0: And here's the reality. Your husband is one chainsaw swing away from hurting his back and being out for 3 months. Like, there's a risk reward to these jobs, and y'all need a big emergency fund. He is one stepping off sideways off the back of a log and twisting his ankle, and he can't go up for 3 weeks, and y'all lose all that income. Like, so it's a very precarious, and so I hope you hear me and George. This is serious. Y'all are in a precarious situation right here. So that 20 grand, that's your emergency fund. Never touch that. And now y'all are saving up.
2: And even if you guys both were making $20 an hour, 40 hours a week, that's over 80 grand a year. That's a huge pay raise. If you guys can separate this business out and go, we're both going to go our separate ways and get our own jobs making over $20 an hour. That would change your life and give you the margin to start stacking cash to buy a traditional single family home versus a manufactured home. And that's the problem. A manufactured home rarely goes up in value. In fact, it doesn't. The land may go up in value, which makes you think this was a good deal, but you're still stuck underwater on this thing. So please, please, please, we're begging you not to do this. It is not the solution.

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0: 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Robin is in Fort Worth, Texas up next. Robin, welcome to the show.
1: Thank you. Hi, John. Hi, George. Thank you for having me.
0: Absolutely.
1: My husband is 55. His name is Steve. I'm 41. We just hit baby step 7 last year. House awesome. Paid off completely debt-free. But right after, life handed us one heck of a mercy. Steve was diagnosed with early onset dementia.
2: Oh, God, I'm so sorry.
1: And because of our ages, we have a multi-decade timeline to protect, and I need to know how to structure our wealth so that his care costs don't completely drain our retirement before I'm ready to use it.
0: Wow.
2: There's a lot here. My initial answer is I don't know if that's possible.
1: Okay.
2: That's a mess. That's a mess. I'm so sorry. What's the state of your finances right now? Like, y'all hit baby step 7. What does that mean practically?
1: We're like $24,000 away from being millionaires. Okay. Thankfully.
2: Awesome. What does that mean? Do you have like a $700,000 house you're about to pay off, or do y'all have $600,000 in cash, right?
1: Not all of it. I mean, it's not all liquid. Our house is like $250,000.
2: Okay, okay.
1: We've got retirement and stuff, and it's $630,000.
0: Okay. Excellent. And you're working full-time?
1: I'm working full-time.
0: Okay, and is he still working?
1: He is not. He's on long-term disability.
0: Okay. And did you guys have any long-term disability insurance?
1: We did. So he's actually taking home 80% of his full pay.
0: That's fantastic.
2: Excellent.
0: You did a great job there. Was that through his employer that he had that set up?
1: Yes.
0: Incredible. Okay, so how much is that?
1: So he's taking home about $41,000 a year.
0: Okay, great. So a little under $4,000 coming in there. And then how much are you bringing home?
1: I'm $102,000 a year, and those numbers are gross. They're not net.
0: Okay. Well, you guys have a great income, and you're completely debt-free, which sets you up to sort of create this slush fund for anything medical that comes up, especially while he's pre-Medicare, because he's got 10 years until then.
1: Yeah.
0: So that's really what you're trying to figure out, is what does care look like? There's like a lot of questions we don't know of what this progression is going to look like, what the ongoing care is. So the best thing you can do is just get as much facts as you can and then know here's what could happen a month from now, a year from now, 2 years from now, and be socking away that money to kind of protect yourselves to not use the emergency fund.
1: So we have been investing about $34,000 between the two of us in my Roth 401k and IRA and his spousal Roth IRA. Should we change our investment and just stack up money like a storm mode? Until we know, I mean, I don't know what the future holds. Nobody knows what the future holds.
0: Well, the good news is we know that the long-term disability income will be there.
1: Yeah.
0: And so the big question is, at what point would you have to step down or away from work in order to help care for him? Or what would that look like? I would at least have that conversation so that you know, hey, 2 years from now, there's a chance that he might need more intensive care. Am I going to do that? Or should I keep working? And we get private care for him. That's the kind of math you're going to need to grapple with.
2: And dementia, it's being studied all over the world right now, but the more studies that come out, dementia is now not a singular thing. It's kind of like saying somebody's got cancer and the next question is, well, what kind? So have they given you any sort of prognosis based on the type of dementia he has, other than its early onset? It came much sooner than is quote unquote normal, right? Do they give you any kind of prognosis for in 2 years, in 3 years, in 7 years, or is this quick? Do they give you any sort of prognosis here?
1: It's vascular, but because of his age, there's really no timeline.
2: Okay.
1: The average timeline is 5 years, but that's estimating everybody in all ages.
2: Right, and that might be 80. If the vast majority of that pool sample is 80 and 90-year-olds, they're going to have other complicating factors there. So, wow, what a mess. I like the idea, George, and tell me if I'm wrong. I like the idea, and we don't usually say this on the show, of splitting the difference, of you continuing to invest because you're 41. You statistically speaking, you're not even halfway home yet, right?
1: Mm-hmm.
2: And so you've got to begin thinking about life after Steve, life after you're able to make six figures. And at the same time, y'all are going to have acute expenses that are going to like predictably expand over time with extra care. Do you need to have a quarter time nurse living with you or coming in during the day? Is he going to go to a care facility? Like, so there's going to be that reality where you're going to need additional cash more than you normally would, right?
1: Yeah.
0: Do you know if his long-term disability is taxable income or if it's tax-free? It depends on how
1: it's
0: the premium was paid.
1: Free.
0: Oh, wonderful. Okay, so that's like net income, which definitely helps the numbers here. Do you currently have a financial advisor that you guys are working with?
1: No, not yet.
0: Okay, I would definitely contact them because here's what they can do is map out all of the variables that you guys have. Here are the Social Security survivor benefits that you will have additional to any retirement that you have. All of these things will give you a clear picture. Here's all the insurance options we have to help with his care. And once you map all of that out, I think you guys will sleep better at night knowing that there's less variables than there were before. That's the most you can do. You guys have done such a great job preparing for a storm because you're completely debt-free with a solid income and you had the right insurances in place. So I want to let you know you are doing so much better than most people in your situation because of the hard work you both did.
2: And Robert, can I recommend, how recent is this diagnosis?
1: It's just a little over a year. I mean, the diagnosis is this month, but it's been a year.
2: Okay.
1: We've been waiting for a year for it.
2: I would recommend you getting with a group in your local community. They're in Fort Worth, they're in the Dallas area, where you can go once a week, once every 2 weeks, and sit with a group of spouses who are going through the same thing. You're going to need people who speak your same language, and y'all can just look at each other and know, you know what I mean? One of the beyond the finances, what I want you to do is to, and this is going to sound nutty, but you can only provide care for him with what you have. And so it's going to sound counterintuitive, but I want you to be in service to yourself first so that you can be of service to him and to what comes next. Meaning, I want you to have a group of people that you can talk to. I want you to be serious about your physical health and your emotional health and your relationships so that he can anchor into you in this upcoming season, whether it's 2 years, whether it's 5 years or beyond. Because it's gonna be a journey, and if you don't have any water left in your pitcher, you're gonna have no way to fill his glass up. Do you get what I'm saying?
1: I do.
2: Yeah, blessings to you, man. I hate this for you. I hate this for him. I hate this for your whole family.
1: Thank you so much, both of you. I appreciate your guidance.
2: Yeah, check out a SmartVestor Pro there in the DFW area. I know there's quite a few of them, and they'll sit down with you, and with the heart of a teacher, they'll walk you through. And you're going to have to become a scholar in this stuff because you're going to be doing it on your own. And by the way, if you haven't moved all the accounts in your name, if you don't have power of attorney, medical power of attorney, financial power of attorney, all those things, you're going to be a sole decision maker on a lot of this, on all of this moving forward. So getting some people in your corner that can give you good wisdom and counsel is going to be really important for you.
0: Yeah. To answer your question, I would keep investing your 15%. Anything beyond that starts to go into this sort of care fund and probably a high-yield savings account for now, and just stack it up and stack it up and stack it up so that we don't burn the emergency fund or our nest egg along the way. But we're hoping for the best for you guys.

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0: Our scripture of the day, Exodus 20, verses 8 and 9. 6 days you shall labor and do all your work, but the seventh day is a Sabbath to the Lord your God. Serena Williams said, "Don't let anyone work harder than you do." You hear that, John? You've already failed. I've been carrying the load today.
1: Carrying it, man.
0: All right, Manny is in Chicago up next. What's going on, Manny?
2: Hey, guys. Thanks for taking my call. I'll try to give a quick summary before I ask the question. I will note that my plumber did give me an update earlier today, so maybe your answer will change. I'm 27. I just recently bought a home. I do have 3 young kids and a stay-at-home wife, and I'm expecting my 4th child within the next 2 weeks,
0: Party.
2: Give or take some time. And since I got into the home, I did have a savings account that dwindled down a little bit just from some small repairs, like a HVAC system that needed to be repaired for $3,000, and then small things around the house. Within the last month, my sewage drain, I think, has a crack in it.
1: Oh, no.
2: Caused my entire home to smell like sewage, and now I have, like, drain flies.
0: Yikes.
2: Pretty much throughout my home.
1: So what'd your plumber say?
2: I had 2 different plumbers come just to get 2 different opinions and quotes. One of them said it is a drain pipe that does have a crack. The house that I got was a remodel. Everything was pretty much new, including most of the above-ground plumbing, but the sewage stuff was all the original pipe work. And he said he needed to get a camera scope in there, and he did see where it was, and it was under parts of the foundation, under the ground.
1: Are you on a slab?
2: Yeah, so where the pipe is cracked, it's part of a slab.
1: Yeah.
2: Or it might be right next to it or underneath it. But the main thing is that because I'm having, like, drain flies and all these small issues that come along with this, I do have a previous employer's 401k that's about $23,000. I'm in baby step 2. My only debt is my wife's van. It's about $14,000. My actual savings is about $2,500, and I have $2,000 for a sinking fund for my personal car that may go, God knows when, and then a $1,000 emergency fund. The only other option that I would have to fund it, if I don't use the 401k, would try to be to finance it or use money from, my in-laws, and I'd pay them back, with little to no interest. But I just wanted to get your guys' opinion because I know it's shunned upon to take from your 401k, even though I'm not putting anything in there now. Since
1: yeah, let me ask you a few questions about the work. Anytime I've ever had plumbing snaked, they show me the pictures. Have you seen the cracks?
2: Not yet.
1: Okay.
2: I'm going to have the second plumber. So that's what the first one told me. The second plumber is going to – the main issue is that what they told me today, when I was cutting my grass yesterday, I did see – a puddle of water on one of the corners of my house,
1: mm-hmm.
2: and my father-in-law came, and he helped dig up some of that corner to kind of see what it was, and it ended up being like pretty much poop and stuff backing up and flowing up. So as far as like the urgency goes, I do want to try to get it done just because I'm going to have a newborn.
1: Oh, of course.
2: Living
1: dude,
2: in it.
1: Dude, you got 2 guys with kids. We get it.
0: And you got storm on storm on storm right now.
1: Yeah.
0: Here's
1: what I want you to think through. If they come out and they say, yeah, it's cracked, and we have to dig up your entire yard from the street to your foundation and completely redo this whole thing. It's old cast iron. It's old or old. It's rotted through. It's iron. It's useless. There could be, we can drill a hole in it and pump it, completely pump it out for $600, and that will get you 2 months or 3 months. And then we'll come out here and pump it again, and I'll get you 3 more months. And so the temptation is, and I totally get it, dude. Both George and I, like, we both get it.

0: is I want to just do all this right now. I need to get it all fixed right this second, whatever. But I always want you to remember, generally in these kind of situations, unless your house is falling over, there's step one, the perfect option. There's step two, there's step three, there's step four.
1: Yeah.
0: And so what do I have to do to limp along while I'm still gathering and saving money so I can do this whole thing right?
2: So it's basically what gets us by versus what gets it completely fixed.
0: Right.
1: Yeah. So since I'm not on a septic tank, I'm on my city line. I'm in like the suburbs of Chicago.
0: Sure.
1: Based on what they find when it's dug up, how would you guys go about it then as far as?
0: Well, I mean, there's going to be multiple stages. If two guys come and give you the same issue, if they both snake it and they're both like, yeah, brother, your pipe all the way to the street is screwed up. I'm going to want to call the city and see if they have any investment in this thing too. Is part of this line theirs? I'm also going to then, because then you start phase two, which is, all right, how much is it going to cost for you to fix it? And how much is it going to cost for you to fix it? And I'm going to call four other companies out here to see what they would charge. And I'm going to do my due diligence to see how I can get this thing, not the cheapest, but how I can get it done with the most reputable company done the right way for the best price.
1: Okay. Because they did, the plumber that saw the issue today did say not to use like any of the washers, dryers, shower, anything, just because of the fact that poop was coming up from that little corner and the drain was busted.
0: Yeah.
1: I'm just waiting to get an actual visual on the pipe. And
2: is there somewhere you guys can go temporarily?
1: Yeah, so my in-laws extended their hand for us to stay there for a couple of days.
2: Wonderful. I would definitely do that.
0: I'd call the city, too, and have them, a city sewage inspector come out and look at it and see. Because if it may be backed all the way down the middle of your street for half a block, and the city's got work to do, yeah.
2: And I would also contact your homeowner's insurance. Have you done that?
1: No. I do have a warranty, but they won't cover it. So I didn't think to contact my homeowner's insurance.
0: The new home that you just bought, why won't the warranty cover that?
1: The company said it, they don't cover any type of like sewage plumbing, only like above ground, which didn't make any sense to me.
2: Here's your homework. Go find every piece of documentation for that warranty. Go pull up your declarations for your homeowner's insurance. Upload it to AI and see if there's a way that this can be covered. Because your insurance company might say, no, we don't cover that. You might find that you appeal it and go, nope, they're going to cover it now. And they might then cover your displacement to go rent a home somewhere while it gets fixed. And so I don't want you to feel like there's only one option right now. I'm going to fight this thing to offload it as much as I can.
0: It's a part-time job. And if you think of a part-time job that you might earn $10,000, you'd probably take that part-time job. This is the same thing. You may save yourself 10 grand. What did that first plumber quote you to dig up the whole line from your house to the street?
1: He said depending – well, the line is under like 6 feet of dirt and it's in a crawl space under my basement or under my home in my basement. He said it could be at 6,000 to 10,000, just depending on how much line is cracked and how far down he has to dig.
0: Okay. So if you think about it, give yourself that exercise too. What does life look like? The numbers you just gave me, for your car fund, for this, you've got $6,000 in your pocket right now.
2: Yeah, between your sinking fund, your savings, and that car repair fund, you got, you know, a good $5,500. So within a month, you could have $6,000. And so you might not be in as bad shape as you think. What's the car loan is $14,000. What is that van worth?
1: It's probably worth about the same, about 14, 15.
2: Okay.
1: It's a 2018 Honda Odyssey.
0: And you got four kids, so you need a van.
2: Yeah.
0: I get that.
2: But I was wondering if it's worth $30,000 and you guys can downgrade in van for now. That could solve some problems too. But I definitely would not touch that retirement account. I know it's tempting because it feels like old money in your old coat pocket. But, man, that's like taking a loan at 35% interest with the penalties and taxes you're going to pay on that money. So it is not worth it. And if you just leave that money alone to grow for the next 30 years – it's really a six-figure mistake you're making.
0: Okay, so can I talk to you just dad to dad real quick, husband to husband?
1: Yeah.
0: I promise you this will pass. And it feels like it's all happening. You're having a new kid on the way. You got in-laws like saying you can come live with us. You've got a car that might die. It all feels like it's happening. Let's laser beam on the plumbing issue and get this thing cleaned up. and let's celebrate this new kid coming, and let's do everything we can to scratch and claw and pay for cash on this deal.
2: And worst case, if the in-laws want to be generous and help you guys cover this for now, go for it. Remember, there's ultimately only one way to financial peace, and that's to walk daily with the Prince of Peace, Christ Jesus.
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5: From ABC News, I'm Sherry Preston. The U.S. has launched its 12th day of attacks in Iran with no sign of a let-up in the fighting. The Houthi rebels in Yemen now hitting two Saudi ships in the Red Sea, and President Trump issuing further threats. ABC's Martha Raddatz has more from Amman Jordan.
6: Despite the U.S. bombardment of Iran, they aren't backing down. Once again, threatening oil tankers in the Strait of Hormuz. And in Iraq, American forces on alert after explosions rocked Erbil. President Trump responding with a stark warning that for every Iranian strike on a ship in the Strait of Hormuz, the U.S. will bomb and destroy one bridge or power plant inside Iran. Deliberately targeting civilian infrastructure is a potential war crime under international law.
5: The renewed fighting pushing the price of oil on the global market up past $100 a barrel once again. Gas prices now averaging $4.08 a gallon. Initial claims for unemployment benefits did take an unexpected plunge last week. Here's ABC's Jim Ryan.
7: Labor analysts were anticipating a slight rise in jobless filings. Instead, applications fell by 22,000, according to the Bureau of Labor Statistics, to 187,000 initial claims. Economists say the latest numbers suggest that fewer people are being laid off, that the job market may be improving.
5: Prosecutors in Minnesota are asking a federal judge to sentence Vance Belter to two life sentences plus 40 years for the killing of a state lawmaker and her husband.
8: Belter pleaded guilty last month after prosecutors agreed to take the death penalty off the table. He admitted to carrying out what prosecutors called a night of terror that shook Minnesota to its core, when he disguised himself as a member of law enforcement, assassinated a top Democrat in the Minnesota House and her husband, and severely injured a state senator and his wife.
5: ABC's Peter Haralambos. The stock market lower because of renewed fighting in the Middle East. The Dow is down 511 points. You're listening to ABC News.
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5: Tropical storm Bertha did come ashore in southwest Louisiana overnight. It did not, however, pose much of a threat, except for some flooding, says ABC's Victor Oquendo in New Orleans.
13: Tropical storm Bertha making landfall in Louisiana, the center of the storm, passing right over us here in New Orleans. Winds gusting at about 45 miles an hour. At one point, this entire area was underwater. That storm surge from Lake Pontchartrain inundating the streets here.
5: ABC's Victor Oquendo in southeast Louisiana, the storm now moving to the Gulf side of Texas. Floodwaters racing through parts of West Virginia, several people still unaccounted for, and rescue teams are still searching for them. House Judiciary Committee Chair Republican Jim Jordan recommending criminal charges against former special counsel Jack Smith, who investigated President Trump's false claims about the 2020 election and his handling of the hundreds of classified documents that were found at Mar-a-Lago. The EU has hit Google with a $1 billion fine for breaking antitrust rules over the way it's run both its search engine and the Google Play Store. What's it feel like when you deliver a baby and there are any surprises?
14: I would say how slippery the baby was. Yeah. A lot of fluids on it. Wasn't expecting that with the rubber gloves.
5: Berlin Borough, Pennsylvania police officer Donna Hobson, who helped deliver Taylor Durham, give birth at a parking lot of a Wawa convenience store July 6th.
14: It was a little nerve-wracking. I don't have any children, never delivered a baby, so I didn't know what to expect.
5: Mom and cop and baby were reunited this week. Sherry Preston, ABC News.
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16: A mix of clouds and sun today, with daytime highs approaching 77. Winds out of the south, 5 to 10 miles per hour. Mainly cloudy skies expected tonight. Lows dip down to about 59. Sunshine mixed with clouds at times. Tomorrow, daytime highs approaching 76. Partly cloudy skies and dry. Saturday and Sunday, upper 80s. Saturday, low 90s by Sunday. That's the weatherology forecast for AM 1300 KGLO. Currently, it's 68 degrees.
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0: Normal is broke and common sense is weird. So we're here to help you transform your life. From the Ramsey Network and the Fairwinds Credit Union Studio, this is The Ramsey Show. I'm George Campbell here with Dr. John Deloney. We're taking your calls at 888-825-5225. You call us up, we'll try to help you take the right next step for your money and your life. Hannah kicks us off in Orlando, Florida. What's going on, Hannah?
1: Hi. So we are, me and my husband, we are currently on baby step number 2. We're completely debt-free aside from our mortgage. So we are trying to get our 3 to 6 months savings built up so that way we can move on to the other baby steps. My question is, when we are setting up our emergency savings or 3 to 6 months, what should we include in that? So I am a stay-at-home mom, but I also own my own business, so I work part-time, and then I have my health insurance that we pay for privately. Should I include the health insurance expense as part of that, since it is something that it is really expensive for both me and my daughter? So we're just trying to figure out what we should include in our emergency savings plan itself.
0: Yeah, it sounds like you guys are wanting to lean towards 6 months versus the 3. That's sort of the spectrum that we have. And if you do have, you know, if there's single income or variable income or there's health issues in the family, then you want to lean towards 6. You'd rather be safe than sorry and not have enough to cover the gap. So 6 months is the goal. How much money is that?
1: Between like mortgage, like our HOA, car insurance, health insurance, and groceries, it probably would be, I would estimate probably about $15,000 to $17,000 for 6 months for us.
0: Okay.
1: And that's not including health insurance. Our health insurance for me and my daughter is about $600 a month, so it's pretty expensive, unfortunately.
0: Okay, so let's add that in. So $600 a month, 6 months worth. Let's add another $4,000 for that. So now we're at basically $20,000 would get you guys by for 6 months to cover all of your your basic needs. We can strip out the luxuries. We don't need every single thing in there. If you did have a legitimate storm or a job loss, we're not going to live how we were living before.
1: Yeah.
0: Okay, so $20,000 is the goal. You guys have the $1,000 starter emergency fund right now, and now you're working towards the $20,000?
1: Yes, we currently have almost $12,000 in savings, and that's including like pretty much everything liquidated that we have in terms of savings, including the $1,000 baby starter.
0: Wow, so you guys are only $8,000 away.
1: Yeah, we're pretty close. We've been pretty fortunate with just childcare and everything like that. We haven't had to pay for much childcare aside from like family, friends just paying for gas and stuff like that. So we've been pretty blessed, actually.
2: Well, and also y'all have made some choices. So you have been blessed. You are privileged. You are fortunate. All those things are true. And you're choosing to do things a little bit differently, right?
1: Yeah.
2: And so yes, we're fortunate and we've been lucky in some areas. And also we're working really hard. I like to, George, tell me if this is bananas. I emergency fund for me philosophically is if I walked in here and Dave Ramsey said, you're fired, get out, that me and my wife would be able to eat and take care of our bills for the next 6 months. But practically speaking, it was not this past week. It was the week before. In one day, I got up early before work. I took one of my family's vehicles, and I have a 16-year-old, so there's 3 drivers. I took one vehicle to one automotive shop. I took another vehicle to another automotive shop. I got dropped off at work. While I was at work, I got a call from the air conditioner guy that my central unit had to be replaced, like had to be taken off. And my wife called and said, the well's broken, like out in the country. Like, so we have no water in the house. All that was on one day, and it was annoying, and it put me in a bad mood, and I was full drama queen. Ask anybody who was working with me. But also,
0: that's if you had longer hair, you could have flipped
2: it. Oh, I would have been flipping it, yes. But that is what the emergency fund is for. So philosophically, it's I can sleep at night knowing that I have a 6-month or longer runway to if the worst of the worst happens. And also, practically speaking, the air conditioner goes out, the cars need to get fixed, the water isn't coming on all in the same day, our pets' heads are falling off, all of it happens in one day. I have that in an account somewhere. I don't have to go borrow money for it. I can just pull from an account. I become my own bank, right? So that's how it works for me in my house. So I would definitely keep your health insurance in there, because if your husband was to lose his job, that you don't want to be uninsured with two small kids for 6 months, right?
1: Yeah.
2: Two small kids do what two small kids do, and they fall down and they hit things and they drop things and whatever, right? So you build that in, but also if the car blows up in 2 months, you're going to repair that from the $20,000 emergency fund you saved.
1: Okay, perfect.
0: So how much longer till you guys are there? Is this a couple of months?
1: We're really unsure. He actually just got a pretty impressive increase with his hourly. So they gave him a $5 an hour increase. And awesome. Then I am going to be starting adding on another day with my job, probably in September or October. And my income is really variable, so it's kind of hard to tell. I'm hoping that we can have that done within, like, by November. That's kind of what I'm hoping, but I'm also trying not to put pressure on us, just because we do have a little one and they take up a lot of time and a lot of resources most of the time.
0: Yeah. Well, I was going to say, the emergency fund is for three things: things that are urgent, necessary, and unexpected. So if there's things in your life where you know we're going to have to do maintenance and repair on, let's just set up a sinking fund for those things so they don't feel like an emergency when they pop up. So separate those two things in your mind. In your budget, let's say you have, maybe $200 for car maintenance and repair. Well, now, 12 months from now, you get $2,400 ready to cover those things versus you having to pull from the emergency fund.
1: Yeah.
0: And last thing is, keep it in a high-yield savings account. Do you guys have one of those already?
1: We do not. Would you recommend that we move all of our emergency savings into that and just not have anything, or keep a very minimal amount in our bank account, savings account itself?
0: Yes, I would keep a buffer in your checking account. For some people, that's $500. For some people, it's $1,000. So you guys decide how much buffer you want to keep in checking, so you're not riding it to zero. But then other than that, keep the whole emergency fund in a high-yield savings account. And the one that we recommend is Fairwinds Credit Union. You guys can open that. It actually has a checking account with it, a no-fee checking, high-yield savings. It's over 3% right now, and a Ramsey-themed debit card. So you can get that at fairwinds.org/Ramsey, and that will get you guys set up. Once you have that, Hannah, it is a game changer. Like, you just sleep better at night knowing that whatever comes your way in life, and something will come your way, you're just going to kind of swat it like a bug. It's the best feeling in the world.
1: It's a nice feeling to know.
0: Yes, and you guys are so close. I mean, even right now, $12,000 would cover most of life's emergencies. 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Keep going. Baby step three is such a slog. It's one of the most boring, unfulfilling baby steps, but it's one of the most important, too. So keep it a priority. You guys are doing great.

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3: 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Ashley Henson's working to eliminate the death tax, to save Iowa farms, and to make sure that this way of life is protected for the next generation.
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0: Syed was reportedly under investigation in France for alleged trafficking and other sex crimes. A cause of death has not yet been determined. We're getting a new look at the safety of those self-driving robo-taxis from Waymo.
1: A new study from the Insurance Institute for Highway Safety finds Waymos are involved in nearly 70% fewer crashes compared to human drivers. Researchers noted that Waymos are especially adept at avoiding rear-end crashes, reporting the cars did so at a 91% lower rate than human drivers. The IIHS examined the Google-owned company's operations in San Francisco, Phoenix, Los Angeles, and Austin. Waymo says so far it's served more than 20 million autonomous rides. Mike Dubusky, ABC News.
0: No winner last night, which means the Mega Millions jackpot keeps getting bigger. Tomorrow night's jackpot will be at least $743 million, the game's 10th largest grand prize. Michelle Franz in ABC News.
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4: A mix of clouds and sun today, with daytime highs approaching 77. Winds out of the south, 5 to 10 miles per hour. Mainly cloudy skies expected. Tonight, lows dip down to about 59. Sunshine mixed with clouds at times. Tomorrow, daytime highs approaching 76. Partly cloudy skies and dry. Saturday and Sunday, upper 80s. Saturday, low 90s by Sunday. That's the weatherology forecast for AM 1300 KGLO. Currently, it's 70 degrees.
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9: 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Coming up on the show today, we're going to talk about SCN, soybean cyst nematode, and a summer campaign about keeping populations low between Valent USA and the SCN Coalition. Darren McDuffie with Valent will join us for that conversation in just a little bit. And then after the bottom of the hour, we're going to have a follow-up conversation with David Delaney, the CEO of Etifos. They are a fertilizer supplier, end user here in the United States and across North America and South America. We talked with him earlier this year when the U.S.-Iran conflict first started, and we want to catch up on where things stand now. Are we still facing a bit of a fertilizer crisis globally? We'll talk about all that coming up in just a little bit. Let's get started, though, with markets. Jacob Burks, AgMarket.net, is with us. Jacob, how are you, buddy? Good to talk with you again. How's things there in southwest Wisconsin?
10: Yeah, Jesse, it's awesome. The weather has kind of let off a little bit. We even see, even some 50s that I see in the forecast there in the evening. So I think everybody's got a smile on their face around here. We look, our crops look absolutely great. And now we're talking about prices that are a lot more enjoyable to talk about.
9: Very true. Well, I know we've had some big rallies in the grains, particularly this week. Wheat, a couple of days, soybeans getting in on the fun. Some new contract highs in the overnight session into Thursday for a few of these grain contracts. And it seems like a lot of this, Jacob, is tied to not only the Middle East escalation, but the Black Sea escalation. You throw in a little weather, too, and we're just kind of combining things to give us some bullish momentum right now.
10: Yeah, there is a lot of things. The geopolitical risk, I think, is probably I don't know, probably 1 and 1A with the weather story that we have. The weather story has been added in. Every day that we don't see any type of break in weather or added rain into the end of July, beginning of August, that continues to build and at least solidify the move that we've had. Then you start adding on the fact that EU, the European Union, there that is dry there. They've had some production problems as well. And what feeds into the European countries is the Black Sea area. That's where they get most of their exports. And whenever you have Russia shutting down all exports today, through the certain port there in the Sea of Azov, that you have a really big emphasis put on the United States to provide some of those exports. And that's kind of what we're seeing. So rates kind of led the way. We're back off a little bit here today, but I think that it's something that's been very, very conducive to a rally that is built up. This market has to ration out some of this demand if the exports continue to come slower out of the Sea of Hormuz.
9: I know, obviously, the geopolitics here, this is a volatile situation. It's going to ebb and flow. It's going to change. The weather situation, though, we maybe are getting a little more understanding of. And, you know, there's some spots. You mentioned crops good in your backyard, but you look at the Northwest Corn Belt, for instance, and where areas are seeing low soil moisture, I'm hearing from a lot of folks that that's where we're starting to have a little bit of concern here, Jacob.
10: I think that, you know, it's first of all, I have not driven that much of that area. I have not seen a whole lot of bad stuff. It's really hard to look out my window and think about crops being in a tough production cycle. I will say that, you know, just people that I've talked to, it's been a little bit spotty out west. There's some spots out in Nebraska that actually got on some really good rain, and people are very happy. The Eastern Corn Belt's been pretty, happy after having some challenges going into the June, from the June getting planted. Struggles there, and had some difficult times getting everything emerged, and then they've gotten some timely rains here, and the faucets didn't cut off, so I think that side of the belt's going to be good. What I look at, Jesse, is there's still a large amount of the Corn Belt when you generalize everything and take it away from just the Northwest part that's got a capacity problem. And when I say that, it's a lot of it is we got to remember that we've still got about 2 billion bushels to chew over from the farmers. Holding it in the next couple months. So that stuff's got to come to town before we start harvesting. And you're starting to look at processors that have added on a ton of capacity, a lot of capacity. But there's still some points where they're going to be full, and then we're going to have some problems as we get coming into the first part of harvest.
9: Talk with Jacob Burks from AgMarket.net. Let's go to livestock trade, cattle. We thought maybe we had bottomed out a little bit. Then a huge down day Wednesday. End of the week here, we got cattle on feed, cattle inventory. I'm running out of things to say about this cattle complex. I know it's just been a tough go right now, Jacob.
10: Oh, yeah, it's no big deal. We've just seen a $4 range in the first 30 minutes of trade here in the live cattle. And I think we're working on now, almost a $7, $8 range in the feeder cattle. So when you talk about volatility, I mean, we can talk about volatility in other markets, but right now you can't find anything more volatile than the feeder cattle market. It's just at any type of whim, you're seeing dollar moves here. You felt like after Monday's sell off, you came through and Tuesday was like, okay, finally we got some opportunity here, to find that corrective bounce and it just didn't stick. There's just still more pressure in that, and you're starting to see it. The cash market is really taking a huge hit. It's been a pretty burdensome to some of these producers. You come in here and look at what live cattle did this week in the cash market, and they started off bidding $10 lower. I think we ended up trading like $8 lower than yesterday. So the shackle space is starting to get cut back. I think we killed 95,000 last week, so it's been a really tough day here, to look at cattle in general from a perspective of rebounding. We're seeing some positive trade here today, but are we solidifying? Are we starting to build some type of a base? That's what I hope we're putting that in.
9: On the hog side, real quick, got about a minute and a half left here. Kind of choppy trade hanging in there compared to all the pressure we've had in cattle, Jacob.
10: Well, you know, and if you go back, if you look at a chart of what the hogs did, I mean, when I talk about building that base, I mean, I know it was volatile right now in the cattle, but if you can just start building those ups and downs and maybe we just stay sideways a little bit, that's what we saw here in the month of June for hogs. I mean, we had seen just such a negative price movement that you finally started to get some of these weights to kind of back off. You started getting some of this cash cutout to kind of lead the way up, and demand just really led that. And I think that, you know, we've talked a lot about it for a long time, Jesse, as far as like what that demand's doing, whether it's livestock, whether it's hogs. And I think that you did kind of see some changeover in the retail and in the grocery aisle of what they were pushing. And I think we finally got that pork, put to a level where the demand started helping move that hog price back up to a better level.
9: I know folks have questions, want to reach out, talk with you or the team there at agmarket.net. You guys got a ton of resources on the website, phone call, app, et cetera, et cetera. I know folks just got to reach out and talk with you guys. Right, Jacob?
10: Yeah, I feel like we're a true hedge-minded group. I think you're going to get some risk management talk. Agmarket.net, that's where you can find us. And, you know, now's not a time to change the game plan.
9: Absolutely. 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Always good to chat with you, my friend. Thanks for being with us on the show. Have a great weekend. We'll talk to you again soon.
10: You bet, Jason. Thanks for having me.
9: 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Coming up next, we're going to talk about soybean cyst nematode. We'll hear from Dare McDuffie with Valent USA and talk about their new partnership with the SCN Coalition. 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
21: Information America's farmers and ranchers need. 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
9: Well, it is a topic that we continue to have to keep an eye on and discuss. And I'm talking about soybean cyst nematode and overall SCN control in our fields. Well, the SCN Coalition has partnered up with Valent USA on the Start Low, Stay Low campaign to promote proactive SCN management and help protect our soybean yield. Let's talk about this campaign and just overall what we can do to protect ourselves from SCN. Joining us now, Product Development Manager for Seed Treatments with Valent USA, Dare McDuffie is with us here on the show today. Dare, thanks so much for joining us on the program. Hope all is well.
1: Thank you, Jesse.
9: Well, first off, let's start with the Start Low, Stay Low campaign in general and talk about why Valent is partnering with the SCN Coalition on this throughout the summer.
1: Well, more so than any of the solutions that we try to bring, we understand that SCN is a constant source where we need to learn ourselves and help teach our customers about this issue. And there's a number of reasons for that. One of the reasons is that it's not as visible as some of our other problems. You don't necessarily see, a dying soybean plant. You don't see a weed that you're targeting. It is something that happens, you know, completely in the soil, can go through numerous generations in a season, is a season-long problem. Definitely can affect your yield at the end of the season, but all that stuff can happen without you really noticing. So I think it's on the greater extension community and even the people that are trying to bring solutions into the marketplace to continue to try to teach our customers as well as keep up on the most, the emerging technologies that are out here for this pest.
9: Well, I think about SCN management and being proactive again. You know, that seems to be one of the best ways that growers can stay ahead of soybean cyst nematode in their fields and trying to keep those SCN numbers low. I mean, talk about why folks need to be proactive.
1: Yeah, I mean, if you hear someone, they say, oh, yeah, I got my test back and I just, you know, I'm in the low category. I don't have that many nematodes. It's like, great. Then we still can help you. And this is the starting point that you want to be at. We obviously don't want to come into a situation where somebody has such high nematode counts that you have to get into really radical solutions like, rotating out of a crop that you want to grow for a number of years. Starting low is important, and keeping it low is even more important than that. And there's multifaceted ways you need to do that. It really comes down to a true IPM strategy that includes varietal selection, which is going to rotate your source of genetics. And something that could really help as well is something like a seed treatment-based nematicide. Probably one of the easiest decisions you can make when you think about, you know, the other factors that go into what you're going to choose as far as your variety. And especially when it comes to very broad decisions like rotating in and out of a crop.
9: Well, you brought that up, and I'm glad you did. Thinking about what tools are in the toolbox here to protect ourselves against SCN. And you mentioned seed treatments and things like that. I mean, you know, a lot of producers, especially right now, they're looking at the ROI, the return on investment for many different, you know, crop protection products and things of that nature. But, you know, you think about how devastating that SCN can be as a yield robber and how devastating that could be in itself on your financial return on investment on a crop. Talk about, you know, the importance of a seed treatment and how that can hopefully alleviate some of that ROI concern.
1: Correct. This is a time where people are looking to make cuts. You're staring at every single line item in that budget. And like I said earlier, when it comes to a pest that you don't necessarily see as much, it's kind of easy to think, you know, out of sight, out of mind. But there are some new, you know, genetic sources of resistance coming into the marketplace. And hopefully that kind of brings this issue back up to the forefront. But even with a new source of genetic resistance, you want that to last as long as possible and work as well as you can. And you can do that by augmenting it with seed treatment nematicides. We have a VAO-EZ nematicide. It's a very low use rate product at 0.2 fluid ounces per hundredweight or 0.1 fluid ounce per unit. So when you think about how that's going to affect, you know, how you treat your seed, the other products that you're putting onto your seed. It essentially is compatible with almost any seed treatment system that's out there. So bringing in that additional kick of control that you can get with a seed treatment nematicide that supports all your other IPM actions that you've been taking with something like a Veo EZ nematicide is a pretty easy decision to make.
9: We're having a conversation with Darren McDuffie, Product Development Manager for Seed Treatments for Valent USA, talking about their partnership this summer with the SCN Coalition. And, you know, I think about this too, Darren, not just SCN, but there are other nematode challenges that are related out there across the U.S. I think about in the South, especially root knot nematode is another issue that we have to watch out for.
1: Correct. I mean, all these nematode species, they go through multiple stages of life. And then once you get into, you know, the Mid-South area, you got that longer season, it can be even a bigger challenge. Root knot nematode, as well as reniform nematode, are prevalent down there. We have activity with those with the Veo EZ nematicide on those nematodes. And we actually were just able to produce a brand new video showing paralysis of a juvenile root knot nematodes. And paralysis will eventually lead to the inability to feed and the death of that life stage of the nematode. And you're able to see that on YouTube if you just look up a Veo nematicide. A very, very striking video that shows essentially those guys not able to move around, not able to feed. But you are right. We are dealing with numerous nematodes in the soil. These things are endemic. I mean, even if you look at the maps of soybean cyst nematode across the United States, it's essentially, you know, the soybean acres with essentially where they have it sampled yet for the nematodes. The almost perfect overlay. So yeah, multiple nematode species that are going after your crops in your field that you're going to have to manage with these products. And like I said, with your other IPM tools.
9: And I think the tough thing for a lot of growers and something that we have to keep in mind is that even with low SCN population densities, that could still threaten our overall yield. I mean, just the overall yield robbing that can happen with SCN and other nematodes, it can be substantial there.
1: Correct. That number is going to change, you know, even if you are low. So where are you going to let it go? Are you going to rotate your sources of resistance, utilize a seed treat and a nematicide, try to keep that number similar or reduce it? Or, you know, you could take the other route of just growing soybeans on soybeans until you're forced into a situation where you have to make some drastic changes to how you're doing things. These nematodes, you know, they do enter the root. They create a wound when they do that. That allows other things like diseases to become a little bit more prevalent. And they definitely don't need each other to be successful, but it's kind of like a tag team. You know, the nematode can create that wound in the root, and then the pathogen is able to infect that root, causing additional problems. So it is part of your early season challenges. Can be even greater, even if you start out with those lower nematode numbers.
9: Well, I know in terms of the SCN Coalition, they have a ton of resources available, thescncoalition.com. You can also look at the SCN Profit Checker there as well. Final thoughts there before we let you go. Again, I know this great partnership between Valent and the SCN Coalition, start low, stay low this summer. What would you add or reiterate to folks here today when it comes to keeping those SCN populations down?
1: You know, I'm happy we're talking about it. It still is considered the number one soybean pathogen that is out there, which is shocking with how little you're able to see what's going on. So I would say that people should obviously test for nematodes. Take those numbers, take them over to the Profit Checker, like you said, type those in, see an estimation of what you might be losing. And then I think that's going to help you consider, like I said, whether it's changing your source of genetic resistance, utilizing a seed treatment nematicide like a Veo. Those are obviously decisions where that Profit Checker can make you feel a little bit more comfortable. The one thing I do like to bring up at the very end is that Veo EZ is made in the USA. It is fermented in our plant in Osage, Iowa. And that's just something that we're proud of and we always like to bring up as well.
9: Well, we appreciate the insight and the time. Folks can go to thescncoalition.com for more resources and information. And, Dare, if they want more information on a VOE xenomaticide, I'm sure they can contact their local Valent retailer or go online as well, right?
1: Correct. Valent.com or Valent on any of the social media that you use, and we'll be able to help you out.
9: We appreciate the insight. Dare McDuffie, Product Development Manager for Seed Treatments for Valent USA. Thanks for joining us to talk SCN here on the show today. We appreciate it. We'll talk to you again soon.
1: Awesome. Thank you, Jesse.
9: All right. Coming up next on AOA, powered by Nutrien Ag Solutions, we'll talk global fertilizer flows and where things stand with David Delaney, CEO of Itafos. He'll join us next on AOA.
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26: After getting a much-needed win last night, the Twins are looking to split this four-game series in Cleveland and head home with a little bit of momentum. Hello, everyone, and welcome to the Menards pregame lineup card. I'm Mark Chenowski. This afternoon, the Twins need Taj Bradley to look more like he did in his final two starts before the break instead of the guy who allowed five runs on seven hits in five innings Saturday at Wrigley Field. Bradley took the loss that day, dropped him to 9-4 with a 3.85 ERA on the season. Taj is 2-1 in his career against Cleveland, picked up the win on July 7th, limited the Guardians to one run on three hits, and he fanned 10 in seven innings that day. Gavin Williams gets the ball for Cleveland. He is also coming off a rough start on Saturday when he was tagged for five runs in six innings and took the loss versus the Pirates. Williams sitting at 10-5 with an ERA of 4 this year, 145 strikeouts. That's tied for the fourth most in the majors. He is 4-3 lifetime against the Twins. He has split a pair of starts against them this season. He took the loss when he allowed a season-high 10 hits in Cleveland on May 10th, but then fanned 11 in the win here at Target Field 2 weeks ago. Neither starting pitcher had a good outing last night. Let's rewind to the third game of this set. Trevor Larnach homered leading off the game against Slade Ciccone. Second straight game, the Twins hit a home run in the opening inning. After being out for 5 weeks due to a broken hamate bone in his left hand, Jose Ramirez was back for the Guardians and he made his presence felt right away. A one-out single off of Bailey Ober. He was aggressive and advanced to second on a flyout, and then Ramirez scored on Brian Rocchio's single to tie the game. Jose then had a swinging bunt infield single to plate the second of a two-run inning in the bottom of the second as Cleveland took a 3-1 advantage. Twins then got to Ciccone for a pair in the third. A Brooks Lee RBI knock and a Josh Bell ground out brought in the other to tie things up. And in the fourth, Jackson's infield single put the Twins in front, and there were two on with two outs for Brooks Lee.
27: Pitch on the way, swung on and hit well to center field again on the first pitch. This ball is deep. Halpin's at the wall looking up and it's gone. A three-run tank for Brooks Lee into the shrubs in center field. And the Twins lead this ball game 7-3.
26: Brooks' 15th homer of the season and a nice 7-3 cushion. Ramirez drove in a run in the home half of that inning off of Ober. The Twins lost Victor Caratini in the fifth inning when he fouled a ball off his right knee. X-rays, though, thankfully were negative. Cody Funderburk kept Cleveland off the board in the bottom of the fifth. Travis Adams backed that up with two scoreless innings. Larnach's two-run single off of Matt Festa highlighted a three-run eighth to make it 10-4. Kyle Manzardo's leadoff homer in the bottom of that inning snapped Andrew Morris's 18th consecutive scoreless inning streak. Manzardo also drove in a run in the ninth off of Yoendris Gomez, but the Twins were able to hang on and win it 10-6, the final. Adams the victory, Ciccone the loss. Twins 50-53, third place in the Central, five back of Chicago. Cleveland, meanwhile, 54-49. They trail the Sox by one, but they do have a hold of a wild card spot. With a win this afternoon, the Twins will have their first winning season at Progressive Field since 2021. For more on the finale, we are at Progressive Field, thanks to Treasure Island Resort and Casino. I throw it to the guys who are going to call the action, Chris Atterbury and Glenn Perkins.
27: All right, thank you, Gino. As we stagger to the finish of this seven-game road trip, the sun is out, a beautiful day for baseball in downtown Cleveland. And what a difference a day makes. A lot of sky is falling rhetoric yesterday around Twins territory and around all of baseball as we approach the trade deadline in a couple of weeks. But Perk, a chance today to salvage a road trip that looked a little sour in the middle and come home at 3-4 against two very worthy opponents in the Cubs and the Guardians. It won't be easy, and the one thing the Twins will need is something they have not had on this road trip, and that is length from their starting pitcher. A lot of the burden falls on Taj Bradley's shoulders today.
2: And they haven't been afraid this season to let Taj run out there and throw 100-plus pitches, 105, 108, I think maybe is his season high. And so I think they're going to lean on him pretty hard today. He had a good start against Cleveland his last time out, 10 strikeouts, no walks, and that's the key. Be in the strike zone. Don't walk anybody. Force the action. Make them put the ball in play. Try to be as efficient as you can. Everything hinges for me with Taj and his ability to throw strikes. He's got nasty stuff. He just needs to be in the zone and take his chances that way. Hopefully he'll be efficient today, and we'll see him out there late because they really do need it.
26: Yeah, that would be nice. Something else the Twins may need to do today is an ambush approach against Gavin Williams sitting there with 145 strikeouts tied for the fourth most in the majors. Don't you think, Perk?
2: Two ways to look at it. Number one is, yeah, Gavin Williams, he's going to pump strikes, and he's going to pump strikes early in the count. He's a 64-65% first pitch strike guy. And so I think they can be aggressive there. The other thing, though, he makes a bunch of mistakes with his breaking ball. And so can they get one of those that leaks back out over the plate and backspin it out of here? So I don't know. I don't think you want to get to two strikes against Gavin Williams, but it's not the worst thing in the world to try to look for a mistake and take advantage in that respect.
27: Yeah, he's up there in league leaders in strikeouts. He's also up there in league leaders in home runs allowed. He has given up the fourth most home runs in the American League. And if you're wondering why so many righties in the lineup, we're going to hear more about that from Derek Shelton. But suffice it to say, Trevor Larnach, 0-12 in his career against Williams, the most at-bats without a hit by double against any opponent Trevor's ever faced. Alan Roden, 0-7 in his career against Williams. Austin Martin on the other side does have some numbers, so the Twins sacrificing maybe a little power, try to play some speed ball with Martin and Keyshaw instead.
26: Yeah, and it's a lineup, Chris, that has Byron Buxton back in it, batting second and playing center, and Brooks Lee atop, leading off for the second time this season and third in his career. All right, thank you very much. We've been at the park. Thanks to Treasure Island Resort and Casino, the exclusive casino partner of the Minnesota Twins. 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For details, while other things about the lineup today, Ryan Jeffers behind the dish, Royce Lewis over at first, as Caratini is out after following that pitch off his knee and coming out of the game last night, manager Derek Shelton with an update on Victor.
3: Yeah, he's still sore today. He's not in the starting lineup, but he is available. But, it took one. It was nasty. He kind of seized up throughout his whole leg. We got him out. X-rays were negative, so I think we're in a good spot there.
26: Yeah, the manager says Caratini is available, but I have to imagine he would like to not have to use him this afternoon. Now, Derek's going to weigh in on today's starting pitchers coming up next. Then later on, a pair of rookies have more than just stepped in. They have stepped up for the Guardians this season. Plus a community update that I swear is going to move you. That's here on your home for Twins Baseball.

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6: Well, this is the Treasure Island Baseball Network. Twins preparing for their final game in Cleveland this season, and this series versus the Guardians is brought to you by your local Toyota dealers. Toyota, let's go places. Taj Bradley goes to the mound for the Twins this afternoon. That is exactly where Chris began his pregame chat with the manager.
7: We're here with Derek Shelton. Twins a chance to split a series right down the middle here in what should be a dynamite pitching matchup, Gavin Williams versus Taj Bradley. And I want to start with Taj Bradley. You guys have had a series of short starts. Obviously, you always want length. Taj has given you length. You've stretched him out maybe even a little more than some of your other starters. Without having to put pressure on a guy, knowing he needs to give you length, how important is it for him to be in this ballgame a little deeper?
8: It is very important. And I think to your point, I mean, he's deserved the opportunity to pitch longer into games because of the way he has pitched. And he's also built this way. I mean, he's a big, strong, physical kid that can handle, logging innings and logging pitches. But it all is based on performance and throwing the ball on the plate. And that's going to be the important thing for Taj today.
7: I know he struck out 10 Guardians the last time he saw him, but they're a team that really doesn't strike out a ton. Is it important not to hunt strikeouts and in so doing climb that pitch count up early?
8: Yeah, situationally with the Guardians is the only time you're really hunting strikeouts, just because of the fact they put the ball in play. Their whole organizational philosophy is to make contact, make you feel the baseball. So you really can't hunt them. They're in a situation where they kind of come. I think in the Taj start when he had 10, his stuff was so sharp. That's why we saw the strikeouts. But yes, it should be a situation of not hunting, staying in the zone early.
7: Gavin Williams, big strong right-hander. He struck out 11 each of his last two starts, including one against your club. Obviously, he has a ton of different pitches. He has the stuff to get people out in the zone. He also has a little bit of a reverse split. What is it about his mix that causes him to give lefties such a hard time?
8: Yeah, it's the ability to jam the ball in on lefties, I think, is what does it. And he is a reverse split, which is really kind of surprising when you face him. And then you watch some of the at-bats that really good left-handers have, and he gives them issues. And, we're going to go a little right-handed today because of that. And then we also have guys with numbers, like A-Mark's 4-for-8 off him, has had good at bats, so we'll kind of go that way to start the game today.
7: you got him pretty good here earlier this year, and it was one of those innings where you end up kind of just slapping the ball around and stringing a bunch of stuff together. Important to get a guy like this into the stretch early and put some pressure on him?
8: I think so. We have to put pressure on him. We have to, you know, we did a good job of it yesterday. We have to continue to do that. But anytime we can get guys in the stretch and get them out of their rhythm a little bit is really important. We did not do that as well the start that he had in Minnesota against us. We did a better job the Cleveland start in May.
7: Another guy that we haven't talked a ton about is Travis Adams. He gave you two big innings yesterday. And when you look at his peripheral numbers, they're really strong. What is it about him that allows him to get so much soft contact?
8: Ability to mix and match. I think that's the thing. Using his secondary pitches to kind of suppress contact.
7: All right, well said. That's Derek Shelton. We're back to the studio.
6: Yeah, Adams has not allowed a run now in five outings this month, which has helped drop his ERA by close to two runs, and he came up big for the team last night. Thanks to Chris and Shelty there. Coming up on the Menards pregame lineup card, a great cause that you can help support by buying a ticket and coming to the game a week from today here at Target Field. That's in our community update, and it's

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0: to begin a season, joining Burt Blyleven in 75. Johan Santana, who did it four times. Francisco Liriano in 2010. Pablo Lopez in 2023. And then Joe Ryan, who's also done it twice. And at home, Jack Anderson picked up the save today, working the scoreless 12th to close out this win and get his first major league save. He's the 12th player to pick up a save for the Twins this season, extending a team record. The 2026 Twins, just the 15th team in baseball history to have 12 different guys earn a save in a season. The Cubs and Dodgers both did it last year. Only four teams have had 13 players ever earn a save in a campaign. That is our Toyota trip around the bases. Toyota, let's go places. Twins return home for a six-game homestand here at Target Field. Three against the A's, then three versus the Royals. Athletics are struggling, just 3-13 so far here this month. In game one tomorrow night, Zebby Matthews and Jacob Lopez, the starting pitchers. Zebby coming off a rough one Sunday at Wrigley when he gave up 10 runs, eight of them earned on eight hits in just three innings. The loss dropped him to 4-7 on the year. Going to be the second time he's faced the A's. After a good campaign for the rookie last year, Lopez struggled this season. He's 4-4, ERA well over 6. He was actually sent down to AAA for a while for the month of June before being recalled on July 7th. This is going to be his fourth appearance and third start since then. He's 1-1 in his career against the Twins. John Vitas has the pregame show at 6:30. Hope you can join us then. That wraps up the Affinity Plus Federal Credit Union postgame download. For Cal Soderquist, Potter, and John Vitas, I'm Mark Janowski. 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
2: Hit through the right side, RBI base hit, Ryan Jeffers. Twins take the lead, 2-1.
3: They had a pitch lined to the left center field. That's going to tie it up. As Bell around first base, ground ball weakly hit, should be two. Kiesel, the lead, back to first in time for the tailor-made double play. Nicely turned.
2: Byron smashes this ball deep into the left field corner. That one's back towards the fence, and it's off the base of the wall. Byron looping around first, looping towards second. He slides in with a crisp leadoff double.
1: Today's game was brought to you by Target, proud partner of the Minnesota Twins. Derek Shelton, signing off.
4: This has been a presentation of the Treasure Island Baseball Network.
5: He's been working on or getting to Mars. That's pretty cool, too. Or rescuing astronauts that Joe Biden abandoned for 250 days. That's pretty cool, too. Or, you know, everything from Grok and artificial intelligence and all this other technology that, you know, could be used for good. And I guess it could be used for evil, too. But the people that produce your cars, but they want to, they are looking for enough Americans to think and believe and trust them. Well, just look at their track record. Why would you trust them? How are your government-run schools doing? Now, schools used to do very well. My state of Florida is ranked number one or two. You know, there are 23 million Floridians, around that many in Florida, total. The city of New York has about 9 million, 8 million plus residents. The city of New York's budget, with the worst infrastructure, the worst policing, the worst quality of life, is more than the entire state of Florida, with better infrastructure, better law enforcement, than you could ever imagine in New York. And I know because I've lived in both states. I'm glad I left the other one. I live in the free state of Florida. But they want to be able to, they want you to empower them. How did the Obamacare promises work out for you? How are your kids' schools working out? Let's see. You know, more, we spend more per capita on education per student than any country in the industrialized world and come in 40th place usually every year. How's that working out? Obamacare, keep your doctor plan, save money. Millions lose their doctors, their plans. You're paying 300%+ more, and 40% of the country has one Obamacare option. How's Medicare, Social Security? How's that lockbox thing working out? Oh, that's right. They raided it, and they're headed towards insolvency. And yet we want to put more, we're going to put faith in the government to do what? You know, I'm telling you, all of you, embrace freedom. Find your God-given talent and find something you love to do. And then find a way, especially if you're younger, to make money at it. You know, when I got into radio, I loved it. Didn't make any money at it. Worked for free for a long time. Got paid 19 grand a year. My first paid gig in 1990. Never thought I'd be successful, to be blunt, but I work hard at it. And, you know, God's blessed me more than I deserve. I'll put that part of the equation and acknowledge that, you know, of myself, I can do nothing. And, You know, I'm just telling you, freedom is the answer. It's not statism, Marxism, communism, redistributionism, socialism. It's all on the ballot. It's all coming to you in 3 months. I hope all of you will commit in your hearts, your minds, your souls, exactly what you need to do, and that's vote. All right, our friends at Sig Sauer, they are celebrating 250 years of freedom. 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
5: 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That means heroes like U.S. Army Sergeant William Bernard McKenna. Motivated by the tragedy of 9/11, he enlisted. He served two tours of duty in Iraq, where he was exposed daily to toxic chemicals from those burn pits. Now, less than a year after returning from his final tour, he lost his life to T-cell lymphoma. He left behind his devoted wife, Dina, their two daughters. Now, his wife, Tina, continues to fight tirelessly for veterans exposed to burn pits. Now, the Tunnel to Towers Foundation honored William's memory and his family's sacrifice. 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
15: Lulz of Law for round 59 tonight under overcast skies, winds out of the south 5 to 10 miles per hour. Sunshine mixed with clouds at times tomorrow, daytime highs approaching 77. Lulz dip down to about 63 tomorrow night, overcast skies. A mix of clouds and sunshine and dry, Saturday and Sunday, upper 80s, Saturday, low 90s by Sunday. That's the weatherology forecast for AM 1300 KGLO. Currently 77.
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10: 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Poll free, it is 800-941-SHAWN if you want to be a part of the program. Yeah, headlines move on. Heartache, terror, loss does not. All the densely populated areas all throughout Israel that have been targeted and all the damage that has been done, the wreckage that exists is breathtaking. Iran, their proxies, continue to target Israel. Hezbollah continuing attacking from the north, forcing families to live under constant threat. Israel not only has to, you know, fight for its very survival, but they're on the front lines against terrorism that threatens the whole world. You know, yeah, the news crews, they cover it, and then they leave, and then humanitarian assistance is through the roof. I'm talking about the basics, food, water, shelter, clothing, medications. They have their mobile medical clinics for the elderly, and thanks to the International Fellowship of Christians and Jews and your generosity, all of these life-saving essentials and aid is being provided, but they need a lot of help. You know, Hezbollah recently, by the way, they had a drone that struck the home of this woman named Yolana, and she was widowed earlier this year, living alone, trapped inside this blast, and thankfully not injured somehow. She is, you know, like so many other Israelis, displaced. And, you know, as she says, it's hard these days, but I don't want to leave. Whatever you can do, the need for humanitarian assistance is through the roof. just please go to their website. They set it up today. It's prayifcj.org. That's pray,

0: ifcj.org today. I'm sure nobody in the legacy media mob will point out U.S. applications for jobless benefits tumbled now to the lowest level in more than five decades last week as layoffs remain historically low. The number of Americans applying for unemployment benefits in the week ending July 18th declined by 22,000. That is the fewest number of weekly applications since the week ending September 6th, 1969, according to the Labor Department data. By the way, that's when the New York Mets were on their way to winning the World Series. I can tell you the whole Mets lineup. None of you really care, but I'll tell you, let's see, that one of the greatest pitching staffs of all time, Jerry Kuzman, Ray Sadecki, Tom Seaver, probably one of the best of all time relievers, most exciting to watch, Tug McGraw. Then, of course, Jerry Grody, the catcher, Ed Cranepool, and you had Bud Harrelson, Wayne Garrett. Yeah, Tommy Agee, Cleon Jones. I mean, they're one of the best teams. Rusty Staub, I believe, was a part of that team. Amazing players. And, you know, they were a fairly new franchise at the time. Now, 2 weeks before the New Jersey election officials got caught registering the 6,600 non-citizens to vote, the New York Times claimed the problem of widespread non-citizen voting doesn't exist. So what John Solomon was saying, John Solomon is now calling these people, he's had it. You know, he's been writing his coverage on pretty much every issue, Russia hoax, you name it, straight on down the line, Hillary's dirty dossier, all of the deep state actions to set Donald Trump up. They never cover any of it. If they did, they got it wrong. And even a few of them get Pulitzer Prizes for being wrong. Anyway, New York Times claimed 2 weeks ago that the problem of widespread non-citizen voting does not exist. They inserted that a bit of fake news in a report revealing that the Trump Justice Department had just notified state election officials that they could be criminally prosecuted if they allowed any non-citizens to vote. New York Times, let's go back to July 7th. The Justice Department has sent letters to all 50 states and the District of Columbia threatening criminal prosecution of top election officials if ballots cast by non-citizens were counted in the upcoming elections. That's what they said. Then they continue. The letters arrived in the midst of an ongoing campaign by President Trump and his allies to tighten election rules to prevent a problem that does not exist. I thought they were a newspaper only giving news and not opinion. This is not appearing on the opinion pages. There's such liars and phonies and frauds. I mean, the New York Times lied so much about me. You know, it really sucks if you're a public figure. I'm just going to vent here for a second. Please grant me some latitude. You know, what was it? One or two people, Linda, you know, these idiots at the New York Times. I can't stand them. And I call my lawyer. And my lawyer has won Supreme Court cases, many of them. And I said, I want to sue them. I'm sick of them lying about me. And the issue had to do with, you know, if my mother or my grandmother ever listened to Sean Hannity's advice at COVID, she'd be dead. Now, for those of you that didn't listen to me, and those of you that might remember and did listen to me, what was my advice during COVID? I told people day in and day out, I'm not a doctor. I'm not a scientist either. However, my message was consistent. Take it seriously. I knew because my friends went in the middle of the shift show, you know, that was botched by New York and Governor Cuomo at the time. I mean, Donald Trump spills out the Javits Center. They barely used it. He sends in a Navy medical hospital. They barely used it. And it is unbelievable how poorly it was handled and how many people probably died that didn't deserve to die. And then a governor just trying to, you know, cash in on it. It was awful. Anyway, so President Trump and his allies, you know, but, you know, on this particular issue, they just flat out lied to us and lied about me. I said to take it seriously, you know, I said, I can't give you medical advice. I don't know anything about your medical condition. How could I possibly know? We have millions and tens of millions of listeners. I don't know if you have pre-existing conditions. I don't know your current health. I don't know if you have comorbidities. So it's, I said, take it seriously, consult with your doctor and people that you trust, and then you got to make the decision that's right for you. We were very clear that the mRNA vaccination was experimental. It scared me because it had never been tried before. It got to get even more scared when I interviewed the creator of the technology. He's a medical doctor. The guy's name is Dr. Robert Malone. This poor guy that created the ability to make the mRNA virus that they love so much, you know, was getting hammered, and it wouldn't exist, meaning they wouldn't have had those vaccinations. What was the government telling you at the time? Joe Biden, if you get the shot, you're never going to get COVID. Lie. You're never going to infect others. Lie. Masks. You know what didn't work? Masks. Fauci laughed at the idea of masks. Then he said, well, maybe one mask. Now, maybe two. Maybe three masks. I mean, they couldn't make up their mind. Now we know, of course, that they were very well aware that the odds very early on were very high that your tax dollars were used to go to the Wuhan virology lab where everybody knew that gain-of-function research took place and that had nothing to do with the wet market and bats and exotic animals, which is what they told us, too. And then the New York Times, you know, claims that if anyone listened to my sensible advice, that somehow their parents and grandparents would be dead. And this is the problem. Times v. Sullivan, you have to show that and have to prove what was in their heart. Malice and absence of malice. It's a very, very high legal bar. And my lawyer's like, you're not going to reach this bar. They know it. I know it. You deep down in your heart know it. You're just pissed. Like, I am pissed. And so we sent them a nasty letter, and they wrote back, you know, a bunch of BS. But it's frustrating. It really is frustrating to be lied about all the time, and you never can fight back. It just drives me up a wall. How many times has this happened in my career, Linda? How many times have people lied about us? So many times.
1: Lied
0: they even
1: about
0: lie
1: us,
0: about you.
1: About
0: they
1: us,
0: lied about you.
1: Yeah, you
0: boycott
1: know,
0: us.
1: It's disgusting.
0: It really is. And you can't do a darn thing. How about loser pays? I'd like to get to that point. You know, Great Britain, you know, does very few things right. One of the things they do have the ability, if you get slandered there, you do have the ability to win. And they just have different libel laws. Anyway, I digress. It's a selfish, you know, I don't know. It just pisses me off. I don't think I did nothing wrong with my, I put on doctors that had varying point of views, some that I agree with, some I didn't agree with. You know, we had the doctors on this program that came up with protocols that their science was showing them that it was working if you got COVID. And I shared it with people. I said, but make up your own mind. I'm not a doctor. I mean, why did people want me to give them my advice on whether or not they should get a shot? It was nuts. I would have gladly at the time, naturally, shared with you, my audience, quote, what my status was. And then the media started demanding that I share it. And once they started, and I'm like, you know what? You can all go to hell. I'm not sharing my information with you. Remember I made that decision? And well, what's this Hannity said? It's none of your business. I would have otherwise shared it because I like to tell my audience the truth. Good grief. You know, here's the truth. I got COVID pretty early on, the alpha strain, pretty early on. I literally kicked everyone out of my house. Sweet baby James had to stay on another floor of my house. And the one time he didn't listen to the rules, I screamed at him when he came in the broadcast studio. I said, get out of here. Don't come near me. Stay away from me. And thank God he didn't get it. But I didn't miss one radio show, Linda, true or false. I didn't miss one TV show, true or false. And I just worked by myself. And they have robotic cameras that were that I used at the time, so it worked for TV and radio. I set everything up by myself. Do you remember that time?
1: Yeah, it's hard to forget.
0: Why is it hard to forget?
1: Such a blissful time in all of our lives, running an hour of the president every day at 5 o'clock, talking about
0: dying.
1: All of the things.
0: I was so tired.
1: Oh my God.
0: There were days that I would not wake up until a half hour before the show. because it was, I was just the only symptom I really had was I was tired at that time. Then when I got it to like the second and third time, I'm like, yeah, this is nothing. It's like a cold. Sound familiar?
1: Yeah, it's ridiculous. Everybody had it. And the dumbest thing in the world was they were all getting vaccinated and getting COVID. I was like, oh, it's doing great. You guys are really batting 1,000.
0: Pretty unbelievable. You know, now we find out that Fauci, they were scared to death. There were all these emails going back and forth. Rand Paul put it in his book. It really is an unbelievable, spectacular fail on the government's part. Look, the one thing that Robert Malone said, who created the technology for the mRNA virus, he said, and nobody would listen to the guy that actually created, he said, it's not perfected. He said it on this show. It's not perfected. He goes, however, if you're older, COVID was obviously impacting older people a lot more. It wasn't killing kids. Kids were fine. You didn't need to take kids out of school. You didn't need to put masks on them. But for older people, pre-existing conditions, comorbidities, it was a much bigger threat to their life. He said, for them, I would use it, even though it's experimental and not perfected. Beyond that, nobody else should get that shot. The shot wouldn't exist without the guy. And then, anyway, I don't know if you remember, Joe Rogan got it. And, you know, I remember he comes back and, you know, I'd already had it. I'm like, all right, I'm sure he's going to be fine. He's a healthy guy. I assumed he was a healthy guy. And he says, I threw everything at it. I threw monoclonal antibodies at it. I threw hydroxychloroquine at it. I threw ivermectin at it. We threw everything we could possibly throw at it. And the bottom line is he got better. What worked? I have no idea. I'm not a doctor. And then people were critical that he was telling people what worked for him. I mean, what the hell's wrong? Why don't you just say, oh, I'm glad the guy's okay. Whether you like him, don't, you know, I didn't want anybody to die from COVID. Not even my worst enemies. Although maybe, no, I'm kidding. Not my worst enemies. You know, but we do have a problem. Sam Piker, by the way, making AOC his 2028 pick for president, says it's not even a question. I'm telling you, this poll I told you about yesterday, New Hampshire, she is in the lead. You know, Pothole Pete is second, Kamala Harris at 5, everybody else, including Gavin, single digits. AOC surging past the entire group. And I'm telling you what else has happened. All of this fight, the oligarchy tour. Bernie Sanders is a lot of things. One thing I'll tell you, and I've interviewed him and debated him a number of times. He's not stupid. He's just not. He's crazy, but he's not stupid. And he is a hardcore communist. That was all to pass the baton and prepare AOC for a run. Guarantee you, he is in her ear, and all of these appearances together are not an accident. I'm telling you, it is the first step in preparing for her run for president, I believe, in 2028, which probably would make Chuck Schumer happy, but now he's got to run. I think Mamdani's going to want to take his seat. How do you like that for a prediction? But, you know, we've got a crazy party. We've got a radicalized party. We've got a party that now has embraced radicalism at a level we've never seen before. You know, by the way, Piker is telling Mamdani to shut the F up over cautious messaging, claiming the mayor needs to be more bold. And then, you know, he proclaims he's going to arrest Bibi Netanyahu because of this ridiculous indictment of the ICC, the International Criminal Court, that we as a country, Israel as a country, doesn't recognize. He's a mayor. You know, somebody said on my TV show, like, fix the potholes. You know, build out your free buses that you can't afford because you're chasing everyone out of your city, you idiot. I mean, he's so dumb. Faces a lawsuit over an unlawful rent freeze. He's going to lose that, too. I think. I don't know. It's New York City. I don't know what to expect anymore. I really don't. Hey, listen, you know, health, wellness, fitness, nutrition, longevity, it's all in everybody's forefront of their minds. But anyway, but the truth is, if you really think about health, most of us are kind of guessing our way, guessing what foods to eat, supplements to take. You know, why do some things make us feel better than other things? Look, the truth is everybody is different. Now, you have your DNA, that's your blueprint. You have your own fingerprint, that's yours, unique. But you have certain foods. Why does it help make you bloat? Why does it give you brain fog? Why are you tired after you have a big meal? Well, those are usually messages your body's sending you. Now, that's where your RNA comes in. And with

0: 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You get $50 off.
1: John Hannity.
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0: All right, we haven't had a Hannity shootout on this show for a long time. We're bringing back Chris Hahn, protege of Chucky Schumer. Also, later on, we'll check in with Congressman Brandon Gill. He's the one that asked the Smithsonian director, is it important to be polite? Oh, yes, sir. Then why does your

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8: With look at local news tonight for the KGLO Newsroom, I'm Bob Fisher reporting. North Central Iowa Congresswoman Ashley Hinson says President Trump is making the right move by striking an agreement with Saudi Arabia so that U.S. firms would help the kingdom develop a uranium enrichment facility.
9: Well, I think that's a very, very clear message to Iran that the countries in that region are aligned with the United States, not with Iran anymore.
8: Multiple news outlets report the facility will be built after a joint study by the U.S. and Saudi Arabia. It will be used for civilian energy production. Supervisors in Wright County are sharing their views of data centers after residents who oppose and support data center development in the county crowded into a board meeting this week. Supervisor Dean Kless says he studied the issue and is opposed to a moratorium on data center expansion into Wright County.
10: Because with the current Iowa legislature and the restrictions on the 2% growth on property taxes, we're going to need to continue to fund the county and the county's infrastructure. And so moratorium kind of closes the door on anybody even coming in and talking to us about a data center and what possible positives that could have for us. I'm not opposed to developing some ordinances and stuff, but I would like to see what kind of development agreement to bring something like that into the county.
8: Wright County Supervisor Ashley Bosch focused on the full-time jobs associated with data centers.
11: I would rather see something that brings employees. Data centers don't necessarily bring lots of employees.
8: Wright County Planning and Zoning Commissioner Jeremy Abbas told the supervisors they'd have to consider whether to rezone prime farmland for a data center and might have to consider whether a wind turbine would be nearby to provide electricity.
12: And as far as the water goes, a lot of what we're seeing is closed loop, so reusage of the water. And a lot of these ordinances are mandating closed loop. Some of them are forcing them to drill their own wells for emergency services because who knows what type of fire that type of building can put out.
8: Wright County Economic Development Director Aaron Buckley says data centers have been around for 50 years, and the county has the opportunity to embrace updated versions of that technology. The Iowa Department of Transportation has used the same software vendor that mistakenly added over 6,000 non-citizens to New Jersey's voter rolls. However, Iowa does not have a law like New Jersey's that gives people the option of registering to vote when they get a New Jersey driver's license. Governor Curetto says Iowa has safe, secure elections.
13: We really have taken every step to make sure that our elections are safe, but we should never stop looking. We should always be making sure that we're taking a look at every aspect of the process so that Iowans feel confident when they cast their vote that it's going to be cast and it's going to be counted in the manner that they wanted it to.
8: The non-citizens in New Jersey had marked themselves as ineligible to vote when they applied for a New Jersey driver's license, but the software vendor added them to the voter rolls anyway, and about 40 of them voted in 2023 and 24. Idemia is the software company that New Jersey's Motor Vehicles Commission has used, and New Jersey officials are looking for another vendor. The Iowa DOT has used the company for the digital version of an Iowa driver's license that may be used as a mobile ID to get through things like airport security or verify someone's old enough to buy alcohol or cigarettes. Dean Wolf, the Republican candidate for lieutenant governor, says he's been able to secure refinancing for his Blackhawk County farm. O.K. Henderson with more.
14: Derek Wolf spoke at the Westside Conservative Club in Urbandale yesterday. A woman in the crowd told Wolf she was doing him a favor by asking about his finances in front of a friendly audience.
15: Can you share with us how you're going to frame your financial situation to make it consumable and palatable to the people out there because it's coming up?
14: Wolf called it a fair question.
16: Every family farm out there right now is trying to figure out how to navigate through higher input costs, lower commodity prices, and figure out how to survive.
14: Earlier this month, during a court hearing in Orange City, Wolf's attorney wired a payment to settle Wolf's $186,000 debt for about 2,000 pigs. This spring, an attorney for a bank in Independence sent Wolf a letter threatening to start foreclosure proceedings on his farm, but Wolf says he now has the refinancing to resolve his debts. Radio Iowa, I'm O.K. Henderson.
8: And the 44th Annual Governor's Charity Steer Show will be held during the 2026 Iowa State Fair on August 15th. Proceeds again benefit the three Ronald McDonald Houses in Iowa that give families a place to stay that's close to the hospitalized child. Christy Bettine Clark is Executive Director of the Ronald McDonald House in Sioux City.
17: It has been record-breaking every year. Last year, $569,000 raised. That gets divided up between the three Ronald McDonald Houses in the state of Iowa. So that is a huge fundraiser for us and for our mission efforts here.
8: Over the past 43 years, the show has raised over $6 million for the houses in Sioux City, Des Moines, and Iowa City. From the KGLO Newsroom, I'm Bob Fisher reporting.
18: Lows of low around 59 tonight under overcast skies. Winds out of the south, 5 to 10 miles per hour. Sunshine mixed with clouds at times. Tomorrow, daytime highs approaching 77. Lows dip down to about 63. Tomorrow night, overcast skies. A mix of clouds and sunshine and dry. Saturday and Sunday, upper 80s. Saturday, low 90s by Sunday. That's the weatherology forecast for AM 1300 KGLO. Right now, it's 73.
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5: All right, thanks, Scott Shannon. Hour two, Sean Hannity Show. Toll-free, it is 800-941-SEAN if you want to be a part of the program. There seems to be some, a lack of moral clarity among the Democratic Party, especially on issues involving Israel, the rise of the radical left, the support, you know, really the leaders now of the party are, you know, Grandpa Bernie Sanders, Pocahontas, his mom Donnie. You know, he was able to unseat three incumbent Democrats that were pretty hard left to begin with and replace them with Democratic Socialist Communists that are now running in New York. You see the same thing unfolding in states like Colorado and Minnesota and elsewhere around the country. And, of course, California, which is already full-on communist under the no-show Governor Gavin Newsom. But it is becoming problematic, and it is creating a lot of fear and anxiety among Democrats. Here's Van Jones, for example.
6: I've done prison reform. I never said, have no prisons. Where are you going to put the Klan? I've done police reform. I never said, no police. Where are you going to put the pedophiles? Who's going to grab the pedophiles? This stuff is going too far. And part of the thing that has to happen is we saw what happened in the Republican Party when things started going in a nutty direction and nobody stood up. I am happy that the young people are fighting for affordability, Medicare for all the good things. I've been waiting my whole life to see a youth movement do what it's doing. But it's being hijacked by people who are putting in nutty ideas supporting terrorists, nutty ideas saying that we don't need cops in prison. We can't deport anybody, even if they rape somebody. Who said this? Chevalier.
5: And, of course, we have the great example of Tampon Tim Walls of Minnesota recently granting a pardon to a man convicted of raping repeatedly a 10-year-old girl with the hope that he'd be able to allow this guy to stay in the country. Pretty sick stuff. And it's getting louder by the day. Now, the problem is the silence is deafening. And but for a couple of new voices, Van Jones is already solidly left himself by any definition. And you are now looking at a party that has lost its way. Now, if it wants to be the party of Graham Plattner, six-gender Tellerico, God is non-binary, you know, championing the rights of biological men to have access to abortion, well, the Democratic Party's for you. Anyway, this is going to be a very interesting debate. We have Chris Hahn back. He calls himself the host of the Aggressive Progressive Podcast. What happened to your radio show? I thought your radio show was this great success. What happened?
7: I still have the radio show. It's called The Daily Rant, and it airs in several markets at noon.
5: Oh, how many stations?
7: I'm on about 10. You know, I'm no Sean Hannity.
5: No, that's right. Now, you are a protege disciple of Chuck Schumer. Fair statement?
7: Man made my career, without a doubt.
5: Okay, and you still obviously support him, like him, admire him, think a lot of him, right?
7: I do, 100%.
5: And why is his silence deafening on people like Mamdani when Mamdani was running? Why is his silence deafening on guys like Plattner or El Sayed, who's out there campaigning with Hassan Piker, who blamed America for 9/11? Why is Chucky so quiet? Why are people like you so quiet? I don't hear your voice condemning these lunatics that have taken over your party.
7: You spent too much time in your bubble. You don't know.
5: In my bubble. I don't live in a bubble. I live in the real world.
7: The DSCC is backing somebody else in Michigan, right? Haley Stevens is the DSCC.
5: By the way, did you ever see this woman that they're backing? She's a nutcase.
7: In Maine, the DSCC backed Janet Mills. And unfortunately, the voters made a choice.
5: No, when finally Graham Plattner won that, there wasn't a single prominent Democrat, in spite of a Nazi tattoo, blaming victims of sexual assault and even rape, taunting a girl, young teenage girl online, that wanted to commit suicide, saying a hero soldier didn't deserve to live. And not one prominent Democrat spoke out and said, we can't have people like him in this party. Nobody. Tell me who.
7: When I was asked about how I felt about Graham Plattner winning, I had my problems with Graham Plattner, and that tattoo really bothered me. I said, here's the thing. I don't vote in Maine, and the voters of Maine are going to have to.
5: That's such a Hillary cop-out. That's complete Adam Schiff. That's bullshit.
7: Let me finish my thought. Okay. I said the voters of Maine are going to have to determine if they believe this guy's story. I, for one, did not. But I was not a voter in Maine. And I said if the
5: I'm not a voter in Maine, but he's in your party. And no leader in your party dare to take on the radicals that now run your party. Chuck Schumer was asked 5 times in a row about Graham Plattner. You know what he said? We're going to beat Susan Collins. We're going to take control of the Senate. Would not answer a question about all of these atrocious behaviors, one after another, starting with the Nazi tattoo. Where is his moral courage and clarity? Where is the Democratic Party's moral courage and clarity?
7: Where is your moral and clarity on Paxton? Paxton is
5: okay. Okay. Let me tell you, when you invite me on the Chris Hahn Aggressive Progressive podcast, I'll answer your questions. Don't answer my question with a question. Where were those voices on somebody with a Nazi tattoo? I don't know that Ken Paxton had a Nazi tattoo.
7: Okay, but he is a thug.
5: No. It's not about Ken Paxton. The silence is deafening, Chris.
7: Where is your moral clarity on a man who's mentioned in the Epstein files 35?
5: Okay. You want to switch from topic to topic because you don't want to answer the question. El Sayed now has Bernie Sanders, AOC, campaigning for him. And he also had a guy by the name of Hassan Piker. You're a New Yorker. You were there 25 years ago. 2,977 of our friends and neighbors were slaughtered that day. And he blames America for that day. And your Senate candidate that's in the lead in Michigan is now, you know, front and center being supported by the radical left of your party. Would you say you won't support him if he wins?
7: Look, do you?
5: Yes or no. Will you support him if he wins?
7: Let me ask you, do you judge them by the company they keep?
5: Okay, let me ask you another question. It's very simple. Will you support a guy that campaigned with a guy that blames America for 9/11? Yes or no?
7: I do not like Hassan Piker at all.
5: I didn't ask if you liked Hassan Piker. Will you support the guy that campaigned with Hassan Piker?
7: You judge people by the company they keep. You could not support Donald Trump. The company he keeps is horrible.
5: Okay. You want to talk about Donald Trump. Will you support El Sayed, who campaigned with Hassan Piker? Just answer the damn question. What's the problem?
7: I am supporting Haley Stevens right now.
5: Okay. She's likely going to lose. Now, I got another question. Let's go to a case where we have a guy in Texas named Talafrico. Okay? Let me ask you a question. Do you believe that there... How many genders do you believe there are? He believes there are 6.
7: I believe there are 2 genders.
5: 2 genders. So the fact that he's running and he thinks there are 6 is a little weird, right?
7: I don't think there's anything weird about Talarico. I think
5: no, nothing. And God is non-binary, is okay with you. I'm a Christian, you know that. And
7: I am too, and I wonder what gender the Holy Ghost is. I always wonder.
5: Okay. You always wonder. Well, you know what? You can read the Old and New Testament and make your own mind up. Now, because it's always referred to in the masculine if you look at it. Now, next question. He's championing the right of biological men to have access to abortion. What is your response to that?
7: Well, biological men do not need access to abortion. So I don't believe he's championing that. How about that?
5: Well, would you like me to play it for you?
7: The right wing, like...
5: Would you like me to play it for you?
7: pretzel and saying biological men should have access to abortion. Biological men, by definition, would not need access to abortion.
5: Then why has he become the champion of that? Tallarico uses the phrase neighbors with a uterus instead of women. Does that support your notion of how we should describe women?
7: I think anybody with a uterus who needs abortion care should have access to it.
5: He said when discussing the Dobbs decision that such laws were made those people the property of the state, and then the language is intentional and inclusive of anyone and everyone with a uterus, including biological men. Anyone with a uterus. Do you know of any male with a uterus?
7: No, I do not know any male with a uterus, but if you want this to be the issue in Texas, you please go down this road. You tell Ken Paxton, I know you're friends with him, that this is the campaign issue he should do.
5: Listen, I'm all for he wants a welcome mat instead of a wall. He wants to run a vegan campaign in a cattle state. He doesn't want any drilling in the oil state of Texas.
7: Look,
5: here's what you're going to do. Your party is going to spend hundreds of millions of dollars in Texas, and you know what's going to happen? You're going to lose, and you're going to lose badly.
7: We're going to win Texas, and guess what?
5: Yeah.
7: We're going to win Florida.
5: Okay.
7: You're going to have to move
5: New York. How much do you want to bet Tallarico loses in Texas? Put your money where your mouth is.
7: You got to give me odds.
5: What do you mean? You're so confident in Tallarico. Why not just lay it on the line? Even odds. Let's go.
7: Assuming that you guys are going to run the same campaign you did 2 years ago when people are actually in a lot worse shape than they were. So, yeah, I think he's going to win. And I also think that you're going to lose.
5: Okay, and then what's the bet? How much are you willing to go in for?
7: I'll bet you a steak, Rothman.
5: You know he's going to lose. Quick break, more with Chris Hahn on the other side. Then we'll get to your calls coming up, I promise, next half hour. 800-941-SHAWN, our number if you want to be a part of the program.
3: 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Sean Hannity is on right now.
5: I know the headlines move on, but the heartache and the aftermath of being hit by Iran and their proxies, you know, and the terror and the fight for survival, that does not go away. Iran, all these proxies continue to target Israel. Look what they're doing. They target densely populated areas. The result is a humanitarian crisis in Israel. People need the basics. They need food and water and shelter and clothing and medications. And that's where our friends at the International Fellowship of Christians and Jews are needed. But they can't do the great work of providing humanitarian assistance without your help. There was a recent Hezbollah drone attack in one city, the home of a widow earlier this year. She was trapped inside by the blast. And, you know, she says, quote, "It's hard these days, but I don't want to leave. Please help." Just go to their website, prayifcj.org. 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

0: All right, we continue with our friend Chris Hahn. He is the host of the Aggressive Progressive podcast and former aide to Chuckie Schumer, who I argue days are numbered. We continue our discussion. By the way, how long do you think Chuck Schumer is going to stay in the Senate? When does this current term of Chuck end?
1: He runs for re-election in 2028. He's going to run. He's going to win.
0: If in fact, AOC runs against him, he will be destroyed. And here's a prediction. His likely candidate against him in, for the nomination is going to be a guy by the name of Mamdani.
1: Why would Mamdani want to be a senator when he is the mayor of the city of New York?
0: His days are over.
1: Country.
0: He's going to retire because the handwriting is on the wall. His days are done. Your mentor is going to retire and find a reason. I think I want to play golf and spend more time with my family. It's coming.
1: Let me give you this prediction. If the Democrats take the Senate, which I think they will, he will be the majority leader of the Senate. And all those people out there saying that they won't vote for him for Senate will say, nobody else was running, and I sure as hell wasn't voting for John Thune. That's what's going to happen. Mark my
0: words. Okay. Here's what's going to happen. You're not going to win the Senate. It's just not going to happen. I think that Mike Rogers, with the two lunatics running in Michigan, I think he wins in Michigan. Susan Collins will always do what she does, and you'll see poll after she's down by 3 points, and then she'll win by 8 or 9 like she always does. So that seat's gone. I think Ossoff probably has a good chance for you guys in Georgia. Probably you have a better than 50-50 chance in North Carolina, being very realistic. You have no shot in Texas, no shot in Iowa, and the sleeper may be New Hampshire with Sununu, if it's him, or if, in fact, it's our good friend, former Senator Scott Brown, whoever wins there.
1: Well, you could dream, Sean. You could dream when Trump's at 39% today and Fox News is poll. You can dream. It's going to be.
0: It's interesting. All you want to talk. You don't see that your party has moved radical, hard, extreme, you know, left. You're not at all concerned about the Democratic Socialist Communist movement. You're a big advocate of the Green New Deal. When did you turn so hardcore left?
1: Every action has an equal and opposite reaction. There is going.
0: When did you the new Green Deal, cradle to grave, wound to the tomb? When did you start supporting that?
1: I think that the American people would like Medicare for all. I think
0: the
1: American,
0: it's a cradle to grave. It's from the moment you're born to the moment you die. Government guaranteed food, health care, job, salary, you know, you name it, it's all covered. And do you think that the government that has horrible schools and horrible, you know, this is the party of defund, dismantle, no bail laws, the party of open borders, you think this is a winning strategy?
1: What the winning strategy is to say, if we're going to spend $1.5 trillion on a war that we didn't want, maybe we could pay for college.
0: Okay, you can bring that. Do you think defund, dismantle, the police, no bail laws, do you think open borders, do you think the new Green Deal is the ticket for the Democrats to win in November?
1: I do not believe in open borders. I do believe that we need to start
0: But who's running your party believes that.
1: I mean, I remember the buggy whip people being mad when the automobile came. There's going to be technology. It's going to challenge the old guard. That's a good thing. That's a great thing.
0: All right. I'm going to give you a few more minutes.
1: Happily.
0: Only because for some sick, twisted, bizarre reason, I like you. And I don't know why. I really don't. I really should hate your guts, but I don't. Anyways, Chris Hahn, we'll have a little more with him, then we'll get to your calls coming up, 800-941-SEAN, if you want to be a part of the program. Listen, you're excited, you want to open your business, and then you find out, oh, I need this insurance and that insurance and this one and that one, and then I got to deal with this agent, that agent. 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

0: Cattle were higher Thursday. Hogs, corn, and soybeans finished mixed. I'm John Perkins with a Brownfield Market Update. 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Stein Seed Company is right there with you. Stein has yield. Soybeans ended the day mixed. Forecast you have a return to hotter, drier conditions in some key growing areas starting late this weekend. Unknown destinations did buy 126,000 tons of new crop U.S. beans ahead of the open. August beans are up 4.5 at 1237.5. September was 5 higher at 1231. August bean meal is down $1.70 at $3.29.90. August soybean oil is up 11 points at $75.59. Corn was mixed, monitoring U.S. crop weather and the renewed potential for stress in parts of the region. Old crop export sales were below average, while new crop was the largest in a few weeks. September was up 2 at 464, and December corn is 2.75 higher at 487.5. And wheat was mixed. The complex does look a little bit overbought, and traders seem wary about pricing wheat above demand. Day 2 yield results from a major spring wheat crop tour are up on the year, but below the USDA's last guess. September Chicago is 9.5 lower at 696.25. September Kansas City was down 3.75 at 759.75. September Minneapolis was up a penny at 730. Live and feeder cattle were higher, oversold and due for a bounce, with box beef up at midday. Megan Grebner has more on cash livestock in just a bit. August live was up 220 at 225.40, and October was 217 higher at 221.37. August feeders are up 260 at 343.77. And hogs closed mixed on spread trade and the positive cash and wholesale fundamentals during Thursday's session. August was up 70 at 102.15, and October was 55 higher at 88.90. Megan Grebner will have that full look at the cash livestock markets coming up after this brief break.
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2: Hi, Ron Geis with Corteva Agriscience. Sometimes the foliar fungicide decision becomes more a matter of what the weather is and what's my yield potential, say, versus finding lesions in the field. Because many times when we find the lesions, we've already lost yield potential. I'm looking at a corn plant here. There's a really good-looking corn crop to try to protect the yield, especially as we're dealing with some very humid conditions and leaf wetness that is extending in the upwards of 12 hours per day. I think a decision to apply a foliar fungicide makes good sense when you have very good yield conditions and you have weather conditions that would favor the development of a fungicide application. So use some of the tools that are available to properly time those applications. If you've got a high yield out there, you'll want to protect as much of that yield as you possibly can and bushel our way through these lower prices. 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
3: There was another light round of direct cash cattle trade. Thursday, live deals in the South were at $230. That followed the light round of business that took place on Wednesday at $365 stress. That was $12 to $15 below the prior week's weighted average. Look for additional trade to take place before the end of the day Friday. Box beef was lower with light demand for solid offerings. Choice down 63 cents at $362.87. Select was $1.82 lower at $348.75. Estimated cattle slaughter was 108,000 head. Cash hogs closed higher with a moderate negotiated run. Barrows and gilts at the National Daily Direct were $1.06 higher with a weighted average of 102.14. The Iowa Minnesota closed 74 cents higher with a weighted average of 102.21, and the Western Corn Belt was up $1.01 with a weighted average of 102.20. Pork values were higher, up 98 cents at 104.48. Bellies were up sharply, and estimated hog slaughter was 479,000 head. I'm Megan Grebner.
4: Melissa Bloff around 59 tonight under overcast skies, winds out of the south 5 to 10 miles per hour. Sunshine mixed with clouds at times tomorrow, daytime highs approaching 77. Lows dip down to about 63 tomorrow night. Overcast skies. A mix of clouds and sunshine and dry. Saturday and Sunday, upper 80s. Saturday, low 90s by Sunday. That's the weatherology forecast for AM 1300 KGLO. Right now, it's 73 degrees.
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16: All right, 25 now to the top of the hour. It's 800-941-SEAN. 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Our final moments with Chris Hahn coming up. 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All right, we continue with Chris Hahn. He is the host of the Aggressive Progressive podcast. I've never been invited on your podcast. Is there a reason for that? You're afraid to debate me in person.
17: What are you talking about? I've debated you in person on your TV show dozens of times, but not recently.
16: No, but that's years ago. I mean, you're afraid to, because you know, well, how many people watch your podcast? A lot?
17: Well, I only do audio, man. Nobody wants to see my face.
16: You're very handsome. I'm going to stick up for you, okay? Have you ever read the DSA's charter?
17: No, I am not a member of the DSA, so I've not read their charter.
16: Oh, you sound like you don't want to be a member of the DSA, which now controls your party, the Democratic Party. Why don't you want to be a member of that?
17: I mean, your definition of control is very lacking, but, you know,
16: they want to redo the Constitution and get rid of it. You know, they want to abolish the Senate. You know, they want to pack the courts. You know, they want to abolish the Electoral College. You know that they want to strip away power from the White House and Supreme Court and create this cradle to grave utopia. You are aware of that, right?
17: Well, look, I do think that the Congress needs to assert its authority over the president. It is the Article I branch of the Constitution for a reason.
16: Why are friends of yours like Chuck Schumer afraid to take them on? Why doesn't Chuck Schumer say this is a step too far? The only two Democrats that have been outspoken against them are John Fetterman and, to a certain extent, Governor Polis, although he was only half-hearted last night when I had him on TV about it. Because they also want open borders. Are you for open borders?
17: I am not for open borders. I don't think the American people are for open borders.
16: Okay. Okay. Are you for defund, dismantle, no bail laws, and reimagining the police?
17: I think that the defund the police statement was the dumbest political statement ever envisioned by anyone ever.
16: And why don't people like your pal, your mentor, your idol, Chuck Schumer, why doesn't he ever say that?
17: Well, when you're a pundit, you could say whatever the hell you want. Sean, I'm not.
16: Well, why can't Chuck? Well, isn't he a courageous politician? Isn't he a leader? Wouldn't a leader speak his mind?
17: That when you're a pundit, you could say a lot more than when you're a candidate. You have candidates on the campaign.
16: Wait a minute. So you're saying that Chuck can't be truthful? Chuck is incapable of being truthful.
17: I think that it's okay for anybody right now to define the defund the police movement as a dumb, failed political movement that set back the cause of actually reforming policing, which had some momentum at the time. But that didn't happen because of that statement.
16: And how do you feel about empowering government? Like, for example, we have a wealth tax in Washington state. That's on the ballot now in California this November. They're talking about it in New York City. Mamdani wants a 50% death tax and lower the threshold from $7.5 million deduction to $750,000. But they want open borders. They want to empty the prisons, defund the police, abolish ICE, and basically promise a cradle-to-grave utopia. And I'm asking why more Democrats don't speak out against these people that now seem to dominate your party.
17: I don't think Mamdani wants to close the prisons.
16: Mamdani has said that he would open the prisons.
17: No.
16: He wants to close Rikers Island to start. He wants to control landlords and what they can charge for rent. He doesn't even want landlords to do background checks on prospective tenants.
17: Crime is down significantly in New York City under Mondale.
16: No, not really. It's complete BS.
17: Truth.
16: That's Adam Schiff.
17: Absolute truth.
16: Okay, you walk down the streets of New York, and I'll give you the exact neighborhoods and tell me how it works out.
17: I've been down many streets in New York, and I feel very safe, and people seem pretty happy in New York right now, just for the record. I know you haven't been here in a while.
16: By the way, you know, I ran into Chuck Schumer once. Did I tell you this story?
17: No.
16: Yeah.
17: Where?
16: Ran into him. I was there to see my sister on a Saturday. I was in for one day because I spend every day in Florida. I don't give them a chance at all because they try to follow me like they're stalkers. So ran into, I said, Senator, how are you? It's your favorite cable TV host. He looks up and he goes, oh, no. That was his reaction.
17: It's your pity.
16: I said, you should be happy. I don't live here anymore. My only day back in 2 years. I've been back one day, and I ran into him. And I said, you should be happy I'm gone. You know what he said to me? He goes, no, I'm really not, to be very honest with you. I thought that said something. You know who else said the same thing? Comrade de Blasio, when I had him on my podcast.
17: Nobody.
16: And let me tell you, you know how much New York State lost last year in revenue from people leaving?
17: How much?
16: $11 billion.
17: Yeah, that's not good. New York's got to figure.
16: No. Do you think it was a good idea for Mamdani to stalk Ken Griffin of Citadel and dox him? Because he was about to invest $6 billion in New York City, and now he's going to spend it in my free state of Florida.
17: Again, there's going to be a Democratic governor in Florida, and that'll be great.
16: Okay. Whatever drugs you're using, I would stop. It's not good for you. It's hurting your brain.
17: Byron Donald's going to get elected governor in Florida. Okay. You've only lived there a little while, I guess. I guess you don't really understand Florida. It's not going to happen.
16: Okay. You're dreaming. I'll take that bet, too. How much do you want to put on that race?
17: I'll bet you the same stake at Rothman's. You got to come home.
16: Oh, my gosh. No, I'm not. It's got to be a Florida restaurant, period.
17: Look,
16: all right. So if you think defund, dismantle, no bail, the Green New Deal, open borders, and, you know, fighting and championing the right of men to play women's sports and be in women's locker rooms, if you think that's a winning formula, I'm wishing you luck.
17: Again, if you want to do the campaign about the nine people who got scholarships to the NCAA who were born men, okay, do that again while gas is $7 a gallon. See how that goes.
16: All right, I got to roll, man. I do appreciate you, Chris Hahn. You're crazy, but for some reason I have the sick, you know, I don't know. I have to put you on every once in a while. I just have to. It's good for the show.
17: The feeling is mutual. The feeling is mutual.
16: All right. Tell Chuck I said goodbye and enjoy his retirement.
11: I will tell you. I will talk to him for you.
16: That's really a horrible imitation, but good try. 800-941-SHAWN, our number. Linda likes Chris. You like Chris. Why?
12: I think he's a great guy. I've always liked Chris. He's actually, every year, he's usually the first person to wish me a Merry Christmas and a Happy New Year, which is wild.
16: I don't even know if I ever wish. I do it through a call, something called a bonus.
12: So like anyways, my Merry, he always wishes me Merry Christmas.
16: That's another way for Merry Christmas.
12: Yes,
16: that's not a nice word. Everyone has different love languages. You got to take that into account. Okay. Acts of service. You know, some people like gifts. I don't know. What were you saying to me?
12: Nothing. He's a nice guy. You know, he's, to me, he's like an old school Democrat. He's the kind of guy that you can sit down and you can have a conversation with him, and you're probably not going to agree on everything, but you'll find things where you can meet in the middle. And that's the way that it used to be in politics before we had lunatics who were just like, we hate America, burn it all down. And that's what we're dealing with today. So you can't have a conversation. Like, I'm not interested in people who like to be contrarian. I'm not interested in people who want to say Trump sucks. Like, it's not a productive conversation. Back up what you have to say. Please have examples. Please be calm.
16: Here's the problem. What you're saying is 100% accurate. You know, and I know, that Chris knows these positions that now dominate his party are nuts. However, he, like every other Democrat, doesn't want to say it.
12: Yeah, that's they the problem. Don't want to say it because they are afraid to ostracize themselves from the party. It's the problem is that the people that are inside the party, right? Like we had that Van Jones cut, you know, we have that other representative, you know, we have people coming out and saying, Mamdani's too far, Chevalier too far, Saeed too far. Like it's too far. You know, when we have
16: I can count
12: that are,
16: on one hand, though, of the Democrats that are saying that.
12: No, I agree with you. There are far and few between. And even Van Jones in that cut, which is so ridiculous to me, but he's like, oh, yeah, you know, how could we say close all the prisons? That's ridiculous. Where will we put the Klan? I'm like, yeah, I don't think the Klan is the problem we're having in 2026, Van Jones. But he feels the need to say that so that he can qualify himself with his party because he knows he's going to get eaten alive. It's really a shame that you can't have a real conversation. Even for Chris, he says, I don't think Tallarico is a freak. I'm like, there's just some things that you have to just sort of acquiesce. Like, there's something wrong with Tallarico. It's really not up for debate. When you're standing in the pulpit and you're saying that God is non-binary, you know, you can have what you believe. Just like we talk about the trans community, you can have what you believe. But that doesn't mean the rest of the world needs to subscribe to your crazy. That's not a real thing. Sorry, not sorry.
16: You know, when I started in radio decades ago, if you would have asked me, these are the topics we're talking about, I don't think I would have believed it.
12: 100%.
16: All right, let's get to our busy phones. Scott, North Carolina, next, Sean Hannity Show. Scott, how are you? Glad you called. Happy Thursday.
18: Happy Thursday, Sean. How are you doing today?
16: I'm good, man. Glad you called.
18: Yeah, no, I was just calling. I know today France did another social media ban to follow suit from Australia and the United Kingdom. And I know yesterday y'all were talking about, you know, people like Clavicular coming up to the stage and how much of an impact it's having on the youth. And I don't know. I wonder if something like that could be pulled off in the United States. And, you know, the issue, though, Sean, is that it's not just the kids that are being negatively impacted by this. You know, it's just as much the adults. And I just don't really know what the solution is.
16: Well, one of the big problems beyond it, I look at online as very toxic, very angry. It's almost cancerous. I don't spend time online. I don't even have access to my accounts. And when I want to put out an X post or an Instagram post, whatever, I have a team, including Linda and Blair and people on TV that do it for me. Because if I start reading about myself, I'm just going to be like, you know, you have these keyboard warriors that are anonymous and they're, you know, in their parents' basement. They'll say anything. However, you know, Clavicular was important. Every young person that I asked, you know, who Clavicular is, they all knew. They all know. What scares me even more is that countries, geopolitical foes, are spending tens of millions on this. And that scares me. But to have a government ban, now we're getting into a very sensitive area. It's going to be difficult. Appreciate the call, my friend. 800-941-SHAWN, our number as we continue.
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28: 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This is Jesse.

0: for you and your family. Now, look, there might come that moment where only one option is going to do. Somebody wants to kill you, kill your family, lethal option, only thing that you can do. But that, according to the FBI, 2022, their statistics, that's less than 0.01% of all altercations that require that response. And that's where the technology of BYRNA.com come in. Please go there. 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By the way, Caroline Leavitt, White House press secretary, was on fire yesterday and, you know, pointing out that the president's patience is running out on the issue of, oh, why don't they want proof of citizenship and voter ID and the SAVE Act passed? And here's what she said.
1: Look, the president spoke about this directly yesterday. His patience is running out. He wants to see as much of the Save America passed as possible by the August recess. He knows that's what the American people want to see passed. He was just traveling on the road yesterday, spoke about this, and there was a very loud applause from the people in the audience, the everyday Americans, because voter ID is common sense. They want proof of citizenship in our elections, and the president feels very strongly about that. And I would just add, you know, the American people elected overwhelmingly Republicans to lead not just this White House, but also the House and the Senate. The House did its job. The Senate needs to do its job, too.
0: Now, she also honed in on this incident that it wasn't a coincidence in New Jersey that Governor Mikey Sherrill admitted 6,600 non-citizens on the voter rolls, hundreds of which apparently voted, according to reports. They're saying they think it's a lot more. That's why they need to pass the SAVE Act, which I think they're getting closer to doing. Listen.
1: What I will say on New Jersey and this governor, the fact that she just all of a sudden decided to put out a press release saying President Trump and Republicans have been right about non-citizens on our voting rolls is not a coincidence. I think this governor is saying this because she realizes this administration is serious about getting to the bottom of illegal aliens voting and being on our voter rolls in our country. Secretary of Homeland Security, as you know, sent a letter to several states, including New Jersey, requesting that non-citizens that are on their voter rolls need to be reported to DHS and need to be removed from those voter rolls. So that's why all of a sudden she is speaking truth about the fact that this does take place in states across the country. It is completely unacceptable to have non-citizens on American voter rolls voting in U.S. elections. And she says it's 6,600. We suspect it's a heck of a lot more, not just in New Jersey, but in states across the country. The president is hell-bent on getting to the bottom of this, and it's also why we need to pass the Save America Act.
0: All right, when we come back, I think one of the greatest checkmate moments in congressional history, we're just big fans on this program of Congressman Brandon Gill. He's asking, is it important to be polite? The Smithsonian director, oh, yes, sir. Problem is, then he goes, well, why does the Smithsonian list politeness as an attribute of white supremacy? Checkmate. We'll play that and we'll talk to the congressman coming up. 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
9: From ABC News, I'm Dave Packer. A day after signing a landmark nuclear deal with Saudi Arabia, that agreement may now be in doubt. President Trump announcing the Saudis have yet to join the Abraham Accords, and he wants them to do that. White House Press Secretary Caroline Leavitt.
10: Yes, this deal with Saudi Arabia, the energy deal, is contingent on this condition as far as the president is concerned. So we'll continue to talk with our Saudi counterparts to get the deal finalized and hopefully see them joining the Abraham Accords very soon.
9: The Saudis have been against joining because they want to see the establishment of a Palestinian state. Israel doesn't. 12th day of attacks on Iran, ABC's Martha Raddatz.
11: Overnight here in Jordan, 6 Iranian missiles and 4 drones were intercepted. And the Kuwaiti army says drones were intercepted there as well. But this morning, a new front in this conflict with potential global consequences.
9: That new front, Iranian-backed Houthis establishing a second oil choke point at the entrance of the Red Sea, striking ships. Oil prices skyrocketing more than $100 a barrel. Protesters today in Madison, Wisconsin. After police shot and killed a man who they say pulled a knife during a struggle, Mayor Satya Rhodes Conway identified the man as Corey Ruiz.
12: It does not matter who you are or what your past is. You should not lose your life as a result of an encounter with law enforcement.
9: The Justice Department doing an about-face over subpoenas issued to several New York Times journalists over a leak about the security of the new Air Force One plane. ABC's Catherine Falders.
13: The Department of Justice agreed to withdraw those subpoenas. Now, it's obviously a big deal that DOJ is withdrawing these. The chief counsel for the U.S. attorney for the Southern District of New York, a man by the name of Sean Buckley, who was in the courtroom at the time, acknowledged in open court that the Department of Justice served these subpoenas before carrying out some initial investigative steps.
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9: 20-year-old Texas college student brought to the United States as a toddler has been deported to El Salvador.
5: Luis Andrade Garcia came to the United States in 2009, making him ineligible for protection from deportation under the so-called Dreamers Act. He was arrested for misdemeanor disorderly conduct last month, turned over to Immigration and Customs Enforcement, and deported to El Salvador. Garcia is an accounting and business information major at Texas Christian University, where his fraternity is raising funds to pay his legal fees.
9: ABC's Jim Ryan. Ford and the Chinese automotive company Geely Auto will jointly manufacture low and zero emission vehicles at Ford's Valencia, Spain factory. Researchers recently took a look at the traffic safety record of Waymos.
18: A new study from the Insurance Institute for Highway Safety finds Waymos are involved in nearly 70% fewer crashes compared to human drivers. Researchers noted that Waymos are especially adept at avoiding rear-end crashes, reporting the cars did so at a 91% lower rate than human drivers. The IIHS examined the Google-owned company's operations in San Francisco, Phoenix, Los Angeles, and Austin. Waymo says so far it's served more than 20 million autonomous rides. Mike Dubusky, ABC News.
9: Going back to where it all began, Patrick Kane has rejoined the Chicago Blackhawks with a $16 million two-year contract. During his first 15 years in the NHL, Kane helped the Hawks bring home three Stanley Cup championships. Dave Packer, ABC News.
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20: Lulz of Law for around 59 tonight, under overcast skies, winds out of the south, 5 to 10 miles per hour. Sunshine mixed with clouds at times. Tomorrow, daytime highs approaching 77. Lulz dip down to about 63 tomorrow night, overcast skies. A mix of clouds and sunshine and dry, Saturday and Sunday, upper 80s, Saturday, low 90s, by Sunday. That's the weatherology forecast for AM 1300 KGLO. Right now, it's 77 degrees.
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0: We don't think that anyone should have a constitutional right to double-digit returns on their investment.
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3: 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Coming up next, our final news roundup and information overload hour.
5: All right, news roundup and information overload hour. 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It's 800-941-SEAN if you want to be a part of the program. I'm telling you, the guy that gets the gold star of the week is Brandon Gill. Now, he's questioning the Smithsonian director, a woman by the name of Anthea Hardig, I think is how you pronounce it, why the Smithsonian is listing politeness as an attribute of white supremacy. The way he goes about asking it, do you believe you should be polite? Yes. Then why? Well, let me play it for you.
6: Is Mickey Mouse racist?
7: Mickey Mouse is not racist.
6: It's not racist. According to the Smithsonian Institution, one of your exhibits referenced Mickey Mouse as representing, quote, vestiges of longstanding traditions of blackface minstrelsy. Would you describe that as racist?
7: No, the historical trajectory of the origins of Mickey Mouse tied directly
6: So Mickey Mouse is rooted in racism. Is that your testimony?
7: No, sir. It's rooted in minstrelly.
6: Is it important to be polite?
7: Yes, sir.
6: It's also interesting because the same mass action toolkit that your organization has been promoting references politeness as a defining characteristic of white supremacy culture. Ma'am, are you a white supremacist?
7: No, sir.
6: You're not? Can you help me square why your organization says that being polite is part of being a white supremacist?
7: I'm not exactly familiar with that passage of the mass action toolkit, which is
6: I can show you the passage
7: that we developed.
6: Right here.
5: It was such a takedown moment. I mean, a hummer. Of course it's the right thing to be polite. Of course it is. Brandon Gill joins us now, Congressman, great state of Texas. You did it with such calmness, and she fell right into your trap. Were you surprised that she didn't know?
8: You would think that she would know, because it's such a crazy thing for them to have ever said that politeness is evidence of white supremacy, to say that being on time is indicative of white culture. I mean, these are genuinely insane things. So you would think she would remember that, but I think that we're talking about somebody who is so steeped in left-wing ideology, who is so really lives in sort of such a bubble that I don't think these people are ever challenged on their insane beliefs. So it was amazing to see her, probably for the first time in quite a while, actually have to confront the insanity of her own ideology.
5: Now, you asked a simple question to start. Is it important to be polite? She answers, yes, sir. Then you say the Smithsonian lists politeness as an attribute of white supremacy. How is she the director? And again, she is the director of the Smithsonian, not exactly an unimportant position. How is it possible she doesn't know her own policies?
8: Yeah, that's the question. And, you know, I think that we've gotten to the point where so many institutions like the Smithsonian have been just thoroughly taken over by leftists. That this is part of kind of the culmination of the long march through the institutions, the left's intentional push to take over civil society. And, you know, whether she, it's interesting, did she know her policies? Did she not? I'm not sure that it's difficult to tell. And I'm not sure at a certain level the leftists really even believe their own ideology. It's more something that they are able to use as a cudgel to control other people. Because if the left can label everything evidence of white supremacy. By the way, objectivity was also something that they had labeled as evidence of white supremacy. But if everything under the sun is white supremacy, then that gives them the ability to label basically anybody they would like as racist and white supremacist and hold that over their head. And I think we've gotten to the point where we're done with this. You know, we're done being slandered constantly for no reason at all as racist. And I think it's time for the left to be called out on that.
5: Well, okay, so you're in Texas and you've got this guy, James Tallarico, or if you affectionately, we call him on the show, Tallafrico. A guy that thinks there's not two genders, but six genders. How many genders do you believe there are?
8: You know, I think everybody other than James Tallarico realizes there are two genders, but I would love to ask Mr. Tallarico, what are these other four genders, and which one do you identify with? And I think
5: well, I hope you're successful. I've been trying to get somebody to explain it to me, and nobody. I put out every day. I'm like, if anybody knows the answer, please call. Nobody's ever called.
8: You need to have Tallarico come on and explain it. But this is the kind of insanity that, you know, the more the people of Texas hear from Tallarico, the more they hear the crazy things that he's, you know, God is non-binary. There are six different sexes. We should have a welcome mat on our southern border. The more people hear this, the more the less appealing this guy sounds, the more he sounds like he's just a soundbox for radical left ideology. I mean, he really latched on to every single woke aphorism he could. And again, now he's reaping the rewards of that.
5: Well, I mean, as a guy that refers to, you know, people with women as people with uteruses, or refers to them and, you know, implying that a male or a biological male can have a uterus, and champions the right with anybody with a uterus, or neighbors with a uterus is how he says it. And, you know, that suggesting that biological men, and maybe I need to go back to school, Congressman. I don't know. Maybe I did not really pay a lot of attention during biology class, but, you know, I know of no instance in which a biological man has ever given birth to a woman. And that also came up in Congress this week, as well, or was the answer was last week. I'll pull it up in a second player for you with the head of a medical school out in California. But I mean, what's going on with this party? I mean, do you think Tallarico has any shot in your state of Texas? God bless Texas.
8: You know, no, I don't. And, you know, that's one of the most revealing questions, by the way. Whenever you can ask a leftist, do you believe that men can get pregnant? I mean, every normal person says absolutely not. That's crazy. And yet, you've got so many Democrats, whether they're in Congress or in other positions of power, who will not answer that in a straightforward way, who will not just say, no, men cannot get pregnant. That's insane. But, you know, I think the people of Texas, they're looking for somebody who's going to go up to Washington and who's going to fight for conservative values. Texas is a conservative state, and who's going to do so in a sane and honorable way. And that is just obviously not James Tallarico. That is not the guy who, by his own admission, you know, he was given on a podcast recently, where he was asked, what are a few things that you really love, who's not your friends or your family? And the first thing that popped into his mind was trans kids. I mean, that's not normal, and that's not what the people of Texas are looking for, because it doesn't reflect their values. So I don't think that Tallarico has a shot. I think we've got to make sure everybody gets out to the polls so that we can make sure he doesn't win that race. But, you know, I think Ken Paxton's going to win, because the people of Texas can see through this nonsense.
5: Well, let me ask you this. I want to play this exchange, and this is with the head of a medical school out in California, and get your reaction to this.
9: Framework for gender and sex concepts in teaching advises against using the term pregnant women. Instead, it says to use pregnant people. Who are pregnant people compared to pregnant women? Just curious.
10: So that is a part of a curriculum to help our students who are facing a wide diversity of patients. Of course, the vast majority of pregnancies are in women, and I have absolutely no problem with using the word pregnant women. I use it myself.
9: Has a non biological woman ever had a baby?
10: A transgender person can.
9: Has a non-biological woman ever had a baby?
10: I would reiterate,
9: it's ridiculous.
5: The guy runs a medical school. The vast majority of cases or all the cases?
8: It's insane. You know, you're almost, you hear that, you're almost just lost for words. How can anybody who is sane, who is well-educated, who's in a position of authority, who is running a medical school, of all things, believe this? You know, it's funny, whenever Ketanji Brown Jackson was going through her Senate nomination, and she was asked, what is a woman? And she said, well, I'm not a biologist. Well, this guy actually is head of a medical school, and not even he can tell us that men can't get pregnant, that women are the only sex that can get pregnant. I mean, what it shows you, I think, is there's no limit to this ideology. And I think it goes back to the left is creating an alternative reality that they can use as a cudgel to beat over the heads of people that they politically disagree with. That if you do not reject the evidence of your eyes and ears, we are going to label you as racist, sexist, transphobic. We're going to slander you, and we're going to use that as a way to control the way that you think and ultimately, you know, I think ultimately the way that you vote.
5: Well, we appreciate it. I think it was a checkmate moment for you this week. Part of it was quite entertaining, and part of it is a little scary. Congressman Brandon Gill, great state of Texas. We appreciate you, sir. Good job this week.
8: Sean, thanks for having me.
5: I want to talk about Legacy Box. 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

0: All right, let's get back to our phones. My free state of Florida. Larry is next. Larry, how are you, sir? Glad you called.
1: I'm doing great, Sean. Thank you for picking up the mantle from Rush Limbaugh. I'm old as dirt. I was born in the late 40s. So you coming in, of course, I listen to him. I'm a Reagan Republican. I'm a psychologist, and I want to go back to, as an Ivy League graduate, I want to go back to this younger, highly educated generation that's part of this democratic socialist group, and talk about their education versus mine and the whole notion of critical thinking. In the old days, when you went to an Ivy League school, you were taught critical thinking. You debated ideas. There was nothing wrong with debating ideas. You came across, when I took political science in undergraduate school, we looked at all these different social systems, political systems. And when you look at the way they are thinking now, they don't have any way to critically think, to even understand the difference between fact and hallucination, between reality and myth, between truth and lie. And so they come out and they start communicating much the way AI communicates with young children. So I'd like to get your feedback on some of the things that I'm looking at here. For example, the communication of these far left liberal Democrats and socialists and communists, they have communication modalities that mimic what AI tries to do with young children. For example, the first thing that they do is hallucinations. It's false information, fabricated facts, non-existent sources. They create a reality that has no basis in research, in facts, in history. They don't know history. They have no idea that, let's go back to Reagan and the Screen Actors Guild and his nailing it about the hallucinations that the communists were creating to portray themselves as wanting to really win over a communist ideology. And of course, we know how Reagan came against that. He came against all the hallucinations
0: Well, Larry, only because of the constraints of time, first of all, you sound like you're 35, number one. You are obviously very intelligent, and I applaud you. Go back to Reagan, A Nation at Risk. What has happened to America's educational system, were it done by an outside entity or force, would be tantamount to an act of war. You go to the 40s and 50s, top problems in school, chewing gum, running in the halls, talking in class. Look at the problems today. And I would say to you, we spend more per capita per child on education, and we have the worst results. We have lost our children because of liberal academia overtaking it and the unholy alliance with the teachers' unions and liberal Democrats. You've identified it. I hope you will call back when we have a little more time, because I'd like to get into great specificity and detail with somebody as smart as you, because you have a lot to add. I'm just up on a hard break. I'm sorry. I apologize. Please call back soon. 800-941-SEAN is our number.

0: Lulls of Loft around 59 tonight under overcast skies, winds out of the south 5 to 10 miles per hour. Sunshine mixed with clouds at times tomorrow, daytime highs approaching 77. Lows dip down to about 63 tomorrow night, overcast skies. A mix of clouds and sunshine and dry, Saturday and Sunday, upper 80s, Saturday, low 90s, by Sunday. That's the weatherology forecast for AM 1300 KGLO. Right now, it's 77 degrees.
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11: All right, 25 to the top of the hour, 800-941 Sean, if you want to be a part of the program. 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All right, let's get to our busy, busy telephones. Let us say hi to Bill in New Jersey. What's up, Bill? How are you? Glad you called, sir.
12: Good. How are you doing, Sean?
11: What's up, my friend? By the way, very nice that 6,600 illegals are registered in your state, and hundreds of them voted. Very, very good. I'm sure that's very reassuring news for you. Then they tried to blame some company. And the company came back and said, no, if you actually look at the law, it's your responsibility. You screwed up, not us.
12: Yeah, well, they're trying to get rid of the company that keeps the books clean. And that's why they're throwing them to the wolves. But that Chris, your friend there, should just call up Andrew and have Andrew help him switch parties, because it's time for him to switch. Every Democrat... Everybody that's fighting the Democratic Party and the Republican Party, they were all Democrats originally that woke up. That guy's close to waking up. What do you think?
11: I don't know who's close to waking up. I think the silence is deafening among all Democrats. From, you know, former presidents like Obama, he won't take him on. Clinton's not going to take him on. Hillary, I think, has always been hardcore left. Then you got the leaders in name only, minority leader Schumer and Hakeem Jeffries. They're not going to take them on. Candidates won't take them on. Rank and file won't take them on. I mean, you know, Governor Polis tried a little bit yesterday, but wouldn't go even halfway. And the only one that really does it the right way is John Fetterman. But this is now a new era. These are uncharted waters. And people better pay close attention. They now have 35 DSA, basically communists, that they've gotten to win these primaries. That is a massive number. A massive number. So it's a little scary to me. And by the way, I hope it motivates people with a brain to not let these people get in power. If they get in power, they mean what they say. Listen to them.
12: Even if they don't get in power, what they'll do is they'll switch them out at the last minute like they did with Kamala Harris. You know, she never got elected to anything. And then they switched her out at the last minute. Then they, what did they do with Bernie Sanders? Remember, he was ahead of Biden and they switched, or no, Clinton. I mean, he was ahead of Clinton, but then they switched him out with Clinton. And then that bonehead up north, the Nazi, he got switched.
11: Plattner.
12: After the fact, I knew they were going to switch him out. I knew their plan. But they might be looking to put people in that don't get voted in, and they're working on practicing with all these other situations to see how they could do it the easiest way. And
11: why don't Democrats want proof of citizenship? Why don't they want voter ID? Why don't they want election integrity? Why don't they want confidence in results? Only one reason I can come up with, that they feel they can take advantage of the system. They don't want these measures in place. By the way, what a mess New Jersey is. It's almost as bad as New York, and that's saying something.
12: Heading that way, in the free part of Cape May County, that's the only free part of New Jersey. But they're going to come down here probably eventually and destroy this.
11: No, you're still paying New Jersey taxes, my friend. Let me tell you something. The Carolinas are quite inviting. Tennessee, quite inviting. Texas and Florida, quite inviting. You may want to look into it. You know, I know it's a big deal for people to move. And people say to me, oh, well, my family's here. Or, you know, and there are legitimate reasons, work reasons, family reasons, that maybe it's not the right time. But if you're going to, you want to get out of these states before they put in the wealth tax, the exit tax, the death tax, I'm telling you, because it's all coming. And I saw this coming years ago. I wanted to get out for many years before I could ultimately leave. And as soon as that window opened up, boom, I was out the door. Linda, how many years did I talk about it before I left? A lot.
10: Oh, my God, all the time.
11: All the time. And we had all these governors that were so nice inviting me to their states. DeSantis one time said to me, you're never going to do it, are you? You keep saying you're going to do it, but I always had property down in Florida. I'm like, no, I'm going to do it. I just have to, you know, I had more to do with my kids than anything else. All right, New York. Mark in New York. How are you, Mark? What's going on? How you doing?
13: Hey, Sean, I'm doing good, but I'm not from the down side of the state. I'm from the middle of the state, actually.
11: Well, actually, the more normal part of the state. You know, if you look at a map of voting in New York, most of the state is red.
13: Unfortunately. But I think
11: Well, no, I mean, it's not unfortunate that it's red. It's unfortunate that one little, you know, island and five boroughs can destroy an entire state.
13: Yes. Yes.
11: So what's on your mind?
13: I have a way to solve your SAVE Act issue. If we put it on the ballot during the midterms and let the people decide, that takes it right out of the hands of all of the politicians, Republicans and Democrats.
11: Problem is, we don't have a referendum process. You know, do I think it's a good idea? Sometimes I do, sometimes I don't. Because the left will put on crazy ideas for voters to vote on that they might vote for. So I'm a little hesitant to go there. I mean, look, they have a referendum process in states like California. You know, it did good things like Prop 13 to maintain property taxes, but then they put in a lot of nutty ideas as well. I mean, it gets crazy.
13: To rely on the people that live in the states that would be voting on these.
11: No, that's all true. All true. Mark, appreciate you, man. Glad you're out there, and at least you're living a fairly sane part of an insane state. 800-941-SHAWN is our number. All right, back to our busy phones. Let's stay in the communist utopia of New York. Chris is standing by. Chris, hey, how are you? Glad you called, sir.
14: How you doing? Listen, two or three weeks ago, I called and I asked you about Ilhan Omar and how come there was no investigation that's public, or it doesn't seem like anything's happening with that at all. If she married her brother and she committed immigration fraud and she's involved in the fraud, the Medicare fraud in Minnesota, why aren't we hearing about it? If we wait until after November, we're screwed, because I don't think we're going to win keep the House and the Senate. But that doesn't matter what I think. But if we don't act on this now, I mean, we're even more screwed than we're going to be. Do you have any idea? You said you were going to look into it.
11: Well, I can tell you this. There is an investigation going on. I don't know why it's being slow walked. You're raising a fair and good question, and it's irritating to me, too. I think we do need an update. There's a number of issues outstanding, not the least of which the one you brought up, but also, you know, how all of a sudden did her financial disclosure report go from like next to no money to like $30 million? And then, I'm sorry, I just made a rounding error. Nobody makes a $30 million rounding error that I've ever heard of. I'm not sure what the status of the investigation is. Linda, who's looking into that? Is it Jordan? Is it Comer?
10: Comer actually brought her before the ethics committee. They've done a deep dive into her husband because he's got a wine and a consulting company. She's declined to answer any questions, and now he's taken it to a DOJ referral. So that all happened towards the end of June. I'm sure they didn't do crap over July 4th because they all like to take their holidays. Now they're back and doing a bunch of other things, but I know that Comer did refer her both back into the ethics committee, her husband into the ethics committee, and then also to the DOJ.
11: I hope that answers your question. Chris in New York, thank you. We'll stay with another Chris, this one in Maryland. Chris, you're on the Sean Hannity Show. Thanks for checking in, sir. Happy Thursday.
15: Thank you, Sean. How you doing today? Permission to come aboard.
11: Permission granted, sir. You know what? God is good. You know, there's too often in life we focus on what we don't like about life, and there's too many blessings we're not grateful for. And I like to focus on the things I'm grateful for now.
15: Agreed. Me too. You know, one thing I'm grateful for here in America is capitalism. It's a system where you're free to do what you want, to pay something for a certain item, service or good that you need, want, and desire, right? You always say that. I totally agree. Actually, I think it was either Doug Schoen or his brother, one of the Schoens the other day on your TV show.
11: Well, they're not brothers, but they're both good friends of the program. Doug Schoen is more from the polling Democratic Party political wing. David Schoen is the very bright, brilliant attorney.
15: I thought they were brothers. They kind of look alike. Okay, anyway. Well, one of them, he said, I think it was David, he said, we need two political parties competing for good ideas about capitalism and how to advance capitalism and freedom in this country. So the whole Democratic Socialist of America thing is completely contrary to that. And I just wanted to say that either, you know, the government can come and handle your life, which is more control and less freedom for you, or you can handle your own business, which is capitalism and freedom and the American way. So I hope people understand that there's no such thing as free lunch. There is absolutely no free lunch. And at the end of the day, either you're going to be free or you're not going to be free. So anyway, I just wanted to put.
11: Well, I mean, you're really focusing in on the deepest foundation of this entire debate. And that is, do Americans want to embrace freedom and liberty, which I believe is the natural state that God put us in? I believe that every human being is built by God, and within every human soul, God puts talent in them. And if we gave them a proper education, nurture them the right way, and the right food and water and love and nourishment and so on and so forth, you know, the goal, education in the Latin, means to bring forth from within. You know, you have to embrace freedom to get there. But then come along this group of people that says, no, elect us, empower us. We'll take their money, which will be disincentivized people from like living in California, New York, et cetera. It'll be a disincentive for them. Then they'll leave, like we see happening all over the country out of blue states, the mass exodus. And we're going to promise you everything you need and take away every fear, every anxiety that natural life provides humankind. Look, having pressure, actually, I think it was Billie Jean King who once said, having pressure is a good, it's a gift. And the pressure to perform and the pressure to have to make rent and the pressure to pay bills and the pressure, and I'm speaking as someone that started my adult life without any money. And so, it's easy for you, Hannity. I read you make a lot of money. And at this point in my life, I've made more than I ever thought I would. Okay, fair.
15: Right.
11: But I've never forgotten where I came from or forgotten how hard those times were. But there's something about that you dig down deep inside, you find a way, and you find a purpose in life in the process, and you contribute to society. And the problem is with all these promises, you elect these guys that are going to steal from one group of people, give it to you, and then those promises are never fulfilled, and you end up with more poverty than when you started. You then calculate how much freedom you gave up in the name of this false security, and then you're stuck with these people that you emboldened and empowered in the first place. That's how the movie will end. It's a matter of whether America will go down the road that has been tried many, many times under many different names, forms, manifestations. But embracing freedom, I want to focus on what you're saying here, is the answer. And what I want my audience to do is don't count on the government for anything if you can. Now, there might be a time in your life that you have to. Okay, fine. That's what a safety net's for. I believe in that. But for the most part, as you run through your life, you become the master of your own destiny. And you get up and you push yourself. And you find talent that God gave you. And use that talent to create goods and services for other people. You know, I'll give you an example. Even when I was a contractor, if I just painted a room in a day, or I hung a wallpaper in a day, or if I laid tile in a bathroom one day, and you'd start the day early and you just grind it out. And you're so immersed in your work, next thing you know, it's like 6 o'clock and you're not done. You got to stay till 9 o'clock or 10 o'clock. I was so proud of myself when I was done with that job. Loved it. A lot of self-esteem because I produced something. And that's the beauty of freedom. And you're producing and you have a purpose. I tell my kids all the time, I don't care what you do, serve other people. Chris, good call. You really sparked a good conversation. We appreciate you, man. 800-941-SEAN, our number if you want to be a part of the program. Look, headlines move on. The heartache, the terror does not. Iran, their terrorist proxies are all over, still targeting Israel. Hezbollah continuing their attacks in the north. What has happened is Israel has had densely populated areas targeted again and again and again. It has resulted in a massive humanitarian crisis. Yeah, the news crews leave and then people are left without homes and without bare necessities. That's where our partnership with the International Fellowship of Christians and Jews is so important to me. They've been on the ground every day. They're providing this life-saving aid near Israel's border with Lebanon. Hezbollah, you know, a drone recently struck the home of Yelena. Now, she was widowed earlier this year. She lives alone. She was trapped inside by this blast. Thankfully, she was not injured, but she remains displaced. The International Fellowship of Christians and Jews is helping. And they're providing food, water, medicines, shelter, clothing, you name it, mobile medical clinics for the elderly. Go to their website. Please donate generously. It's PrayIFCJ.org. 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

All right, that's going to wrap things up for today. We got a great Hannity tonight, 9 Eastern on the Fox News Channel. Victor Davis Hanson, Newt Gingrich, Laura Trump tonight. Breonna Lyman hits the streets. And we have our reports from around the world, what's happening with radical leftism and Iran and all the news you'll never get from the legacy media mob. Set your DVR tonight, Hannity on Fox. We'll see you then. Back here tomorrow. Thank you for making this show possible.

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6: From ABC News, I'm Dave Packard. Tensions rising in Madison, Wisconsin, a day after a man was shot during a struggle with police after they say that man identified as Corey Ruiz pulled a knife. Madison Police Chief John Patterson.
7: This is an open and active homicide investigation right now.
6: At one point, a protester interrupted the police chief at the news conference.
8: There was a knife in this young man's hand. We don't want to hear that today. We didn't want to hear it when they put their neck on George Floyd.
6: A Secret Service spokesman confirms a member of Vice President J.D. Vance's protective detail is the subject of an internal investigation and potential criminal inquiry.
9: It stems back to this story that was published last week by the outlet MS Now. And what they reported was essentially that the Secret Service agents on Vance's detail were fed up with his hastily arranged travel, including taking his son or a plan to take his son to a golf lesson on a helicopter. So that was what the story reported last week that led us to now where a Secret Service agent on his detail is being investigated for possibly leaking this information.
6: ABC's Catherine Falders, Night 13 of U.S. strikes on Iran.
10: As the war in Iran intensifies, sending oil prices surging above $100 a barrel, President Trump is threatening a major escalation. The president telling Axios, I am considering a massive attack, bigger than ever before.
6: ABC's Jonathan Carl. President Trump is having governors and electricity companies join a pledge aimed at shielding U.S. consumers from higher utility bills because of data centers.
11: The American innovators and consumers thrive to win together because we're insisting that AI data centers and big tech companies pay their own way. And that's what they're doing, and they're happy to do it. Because this way they're going to be able to function and function brilliantly. They're going to have a lot of electricity left over, and they'll put that into the grid.
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16: 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hasn't said whether the promotion is a direct result of the outbreak, but neither nacho fries nor the enchirito contains lettuce, which has been linked to thousands of cases of cyclosporiasis in 41 states. Jim Ryan, ABC News.
6: 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Nine models are affected. On Saturday, a United Nations committee will vote on designating the Okanagan